0: Can't be the former general manager. Kevin O'Connell, the head coach, has to have a voice in it, especially when the organization gave him a contract extension in early 2025 where they made him one of the highest paid coaches in the sport. Come on, man. I'm not buying it.
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0: 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The Detroit Lions.
2: This is Eric Whityard covering the Detroit Lions. And entering the 2026 season, people are wondering if the Lions' Super Bowl window has closed. From 2023 to 2025, the Lions entered the season as legitimate Super Bowl contenders. However, they fell way short of expectations in 2025 and were faced with a lot of decisions to make this offseason. For starters, Detroit hired Drew Petsy as the new offensive coordinator and retooled the offensive line after releasing veteran linemen Taylor Decker and Graham Glasgow. Still, Detroit's offense has the potential to be one of the most explosive units in the league, with quarterback Jared Goff, running back Jahmyr Gibbs, and wide receivers Amon-Ra St. Brown and Jameson Williams all returning. But keeping marquee players healthy could be critical to the squad remaining in contention.
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4: Well, CeCe, your former teammate Dan Campbell certainly has gotten it done in Detroit, but there is more to be done, obviously, with the Lions. Two-a-days here on ESPN Radio, presented by Progressive Insurance, as the Detroit Lions last year. People probably forget, because we think about the Vikings' QB issues last year, the Lions were technically the last place team at 9-8. Jahmyr Gibbs has a new deal. Penei Sewell, the all-world tackle, moves from right to left. There is certainly questions in terms of injuries, center, safety, cornerback. Obviously some issues there because their former first-round pick, Terrion Arnold, had off-the-field concerns that they moved on from him as he's now visiting other teams. The new OC, as was just mentioned, Jared Goff has been an excellent quarterback for them, but is probably a year and a half away from, like, all right, extension, no extension, reworking of the deal. How are we going to look at that? There's a lot, obviously, to dive into, and they feel like one of these teams that if I told you they won the division, you'd believe it. If I told you they finished in last place, you'd believe it. What are the Detroit Lions this year?
3: Oh, I don't know if I believe the Detroit Lions are going to finish in last place. Have you looked at their schedule?
4: They saw them last year finish in last place. That's why I say that.
3: No, I understand that, but they're a team that only is playing against one team that had a winning record all year long before their bye week, which is in week six. Right? They've got the New Orleans Saints week one at home, on the road against the Buffalo Bills, home against the New York Jets, on the road against Carolina and Arizona. I understand this is the NFL, and those are all professional players on those teams, but it's a really soft schedule early on for Dan Campbell's group going into year six of his tenure. And when you look at Dan Campbell, first year aside, the floor for this team has been a winning record. 9 wins or more. That's who they are. Now, last year, they weren't great in the division. It was one of the most competitive divisions in all of football. I think they finished with a 2-4 record in the NFC North. I expect that that's going to change. But with this Detroit Lions team, the key is going to be health on the defensive side of the ball. I know what they're going to be on offense. I understand Cade Mays' injury, but they also traded for Juice Scruggs to play center. He started 20 games in his first 3 years in the NFL in Houston. So they've got quality depth at that spot on their offensive line. My biggest concern is what Detroit is going to be on the defensive side of the ball. You've had so many injuries over the last couple of years, and you still have a lot of injuries on the back end of that defense. And then, oh, by the way, former first-round pick Terrion Arnold, who you were going to be depending on, is not going to be available now. He's off your team because of off-the-field issues. So I think the defensive side of the ball is the biggest one to call into question for Detroit.
4: May I potentially pitch a solution?
3: Please.
4: Are they a Max Crosby team?
3: They should be. They should be. If you're Detroit, what are you waiting on? What exactly are you waiting on? Why would you waste years with Jared Goff in the heart of his prime? Goff is what, 31 years old? So there's still a little bit of runway there. You still have talent around him. You had 2,000 yards receivers last year, had 1,000-yard running back, I mean, Goff was a 4,000-yard passer. You were one of two NFL teams that had that as your dynamic on offense. You were the number one scoring outfit in the NFL despite issues when it came to play calling between Dan Campbell and John Morton. Now, they've turned it over to Drew Petzig. We'll see what that ends up being. But even despite how clunky it was post-Ben Johnson, your offense found a way to have productivity. I'm not concerned about Detroit's ability to be able to put up points. They're going to do that in their sleep. The question is, can they stop people? Can they create turnovers? Can they create short fields? Those are the things that teams that are contending for division titles and contending for Super Bowls have to do. Detroit wasn't nearly good enough in that department last year, and that has been the Achilles heel for this window that Dan Campbell has opened up as the head coach.
4: Max Crosby from Michigan, went to Eastern Michigan, feels like he'd be a perfect fit with Dan Campbell, opposite Aiden Hutchinson. Would you, if they hypothetically got him, you brought up all of the solutions. The offense is the solution to any problem. You brought up the problems in terms of the defense. Do you have, if I just put him on that team and you were giving me the analysis of the Detroit Lions, is the analysis the same or completely different then? If I have Max Crosby on one end and Aiden Hutchinson on the other end.
3: That solves a lot of problems. I'm not as concerned with the back end of my defense because guess what? They ain't going to have to hold up in coverage very long. Not with those two hombres hunting on opposite ends. If those are my bookends and I got a healthy Alem McNeil and I got Tyleek Williams, who they put a first-round pick in last year, if I got that as my front four, then they can hunt. I ain't got to worry about sending extra rushers. They're going to apply plenty of pressure. Like, so I think that solves a lot of things, and that's something that we should keep an eye on because, again, when you start talking about the trade deadline being in early November, the Detroit Lions, based on their schedule, are still going to be in it very much so in early November. At worst, once we get to, you know, week eight of the NFL season, you're talking about them being a team that's probably 4-2. At worst.
4: So here's why maybe they're looking at it and saying, we're not going to give up a first-round pick. Because their starting quarterback, Jared Goff, has been great. Great for them. Literally, they got him in a salary dump, and he has been great for them. Is this the year that if he's just very good, that they start to develop their next quarterback by drafting one in the first round? And they say to Jared Goff, you're not on the hot seat. We want you here. This is just too much of an opportunity to pass up, and we're going to put that quarterback behind you.
3: I don't believe in being half pregnant in the NFL. It's do everything you can in that season to win, and then you figure things out after the fact. I don't think it's time to start thinking about the Jared Goff succession plan. Jared Goff's been good.
4: I agree.
3: He's been good. I don't understand
4: why. Contractually, one more year after this, and then there's an obvious time for you to move past him relative to the contract stuff. So at some point, you're going to have to extend him, or you're going to have to rework the deal. Are you confident that he can win you a Super Bowl? I believe he can. I believe that. I'm not going to go to the
3: right
4: place
3: conditions,
4: that
3: Jared Goff can win you a Super Bowl.
4: Right.
3: I agree.
4: I am not going to go to the place of, well, Sam Darnold did it, so anyone could do it.
3: No.
4: I will go to the place of someone that has been there before and someone that has been on the doorstep with the second team of going there could theoretically do it. Like, it's not a leap to say if the Detroit Lions are awesome around Jared Goff, he can be a bus driver, as you say. Like, he can be the tractor and not the trailer. He is that good at times. And so I wonder if they still believe that. Now, why wouldn't they with 34 touchdowns, 8 interceptions last year? But the timing may be perfect for them to take that QB of the future this upcoming year.
3: I don't know, man.
4: I mean, his numbers are ridiculous.
3: He's 31 years old. Since he's been in Detroit, he's third in total touchdown passes behind Josh Allen and Patrick Mahomes.
4: Yeah.
3: Like, why? I don't.
4: Okay, I did that for a reason. I wanted to bring that up to see a reaction, and your reaction is no point in doing that.
3: No.
4: So if there's no point in doing that, when you then previously asked, if you're the Detroit Lions and you're probably one big defender away from squashing the current questions, then the Max Crosby for a first, and you figure out the money part of it upon the deal, et cetera, is the deal that makes sense for both teams. He makes no sense on the Raiders. He makes all the sense in the world opposite Aiden Hutchinson. They were a team, Mike Tannenbaum, I think, joined us a couple of years ago and said they should go all in for Myles Garrett. Remember that?
3: Yeah.
4: So, like, they need that opposite edge, and you're right. The best thing for the Giants corners when you guys were there was that the quarterback had about 2 seconds, if that, to throw the football. And you guys along that defensive line would pummel the quarterback. It doesn't even matter who's behind you at that point. So when we look at the Lions, last thing, guesstimate of a record and where they finish in the division.
3: I'm going to say the Lions are the second place team in the NFC North. And I think they finish with a record of 11-6.
4: Wow. So right now you have Bears, Lions, Vikings, Packers in that order?
3: Correct.
4: Wow. Two-a-days, Detroit Lions. I'm over it. Pat Costello next. We're on Sportsmanlike, presented by Progressive Insurance.
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11: Red Sox actually lost 2-0.
12: Actually lost the series, yeah. No.
11: You know why? We have the answer in our house. Coop got out of camp.
12: Hey, go away, Coop. Go back to camp.
11: He went into camp the night they started their four-game sweep of the Yankees.
12: Really? That was his
11: That's thing? When he went into camp.
12: What?
11: And so he comes out of camp. They lost 2 in a row.
12: You're done, Brock.
11: I'm like, welcome home, Coop. This is great.
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0: I'm Over It with Pat the Producer.
1: There's an epidemic going on. People wearing jeans at the gym.
2: Oh, really?
1: Are you going to go about your day? Corned beef and cabbage. Disgusting. I don't know why people eat this. Does anyone still go to tanning salons and use tanning beds? Like, Ev, I know you're a big spray tan guy.
2: I'm not afraid to admit that I've gotten spray tans in the past. I got one before the Super Bowl. You guys ripped me.
1: Yeah, you were orange.
2: How dare you? It was a beautiful golden brown.
1: Ugh.
3: I'm over it. I'm sick and tired and over it.
1: Get a life.
4: Yes, each and every day at this time, our producer, Pat Costello, gives us items in and around sports, entertainment, his life, that he is over here on Unsportsmanlike, presented by Progressive Insurance. No small. She's throwing out the first pitch today. Cardinals and Phillies, 2:05, 2:15 p.m. Eastern on the ESPN Unlimited.
5: Come on, Smalls.
4: Pat, go ahead.
1: How is it that the Buffalo Bills messed up their stadium so bad?
5: Oh, boy.
1: Have you guys seen this
5: at
1: all?
5: Yes, it's brutal.
1: Man, for anyone who hasn't, the Buffalo Bills managed to have the poorest possible sight lines for, like, most of their upper deck seatings that you could possibly imagine. There are seats that are just, like, completely blocked, obstructed views. How is that? How are you having obstructed views in 2026? I thought this was, like, a 1937 stadium problem. This is, like, Fenway Park problems. How do you have obstructed views that are this horrendous for, like, season ticket holders who are paying a lot of money? How does this happen? Did nobody look at this beforehand? Did nobody go up there and say, oh, some of these views are a little bit weird. We should probably do something about this. They just, like, put up the walls and were like, great, check, next. Let's get out of here.
4: The pictures that Pat is showing on the TV side have, like, obstructed views-ish.
5: No, it's not ish. They're obstructed views.
1: Those are obstructed views.
5: Those are obstructed views.
4: My favorite thing is when you watch the highlights and you hear see these stories from back in the day at the Boston Garden with the Celtics, where there's, like, literally a column in front. Like, you could sit behind
5: Are you still
4: column.
5: Having it in Wrigley Field?
4: It's like you literally can't see.
5: You got on the lower level, you've got the posts that support the upper deck, and there are literally seats behind that. Like, is it like, what do you do? Like, I understand that. You're talking about stadiums and arenas that were built back in the early 1900s. Like, you get it. You understand it. We're in 2026. They spent over $2 billion on this stadium. There are plenty of people that know how to build stadiums. The fact that you found an architect or a firm that put together this stadium with those horrific sight lines on the upper deck is inexcusable. They have to get rid of those seats. They have to.
4: Kawhi Leonard, I heard, is the endorser for that architecture firm, by the way.
5: Probably. That would make a lot of sense, actually.
4: Next one, Pat.
1: So people were very upset at us recently when we admitted that most of us don't know how to change a tire.
4: Yes.
1: I don't also know how to drive a manual car, which I also don't feel the desire to have to do, but I feel like that's something that people would also get mad at. Like, how do you not know how to drive a manual car? Because I don't need to roll up my windows by hand either. Like, why?
5: Well, I have a choice of what kind of car I buy, right? I don't have to buy a car that's a stick shift. I can get a car that has an automatic drive. So that's what...

0: Manuel without thinking of Lionel Manuel, the old Giants receiver, Stephen Baker, the touchdown maker. That was good days back in the day.
1: What? Oh,
2: Stephen, the touchdown maker Baker.
0: You don't
2: great.
0: Know who that is, Pat? The old Giants receivers?
3: That was Cam, but also I don't either.
0: Oh. Nuno?
4: Why not EJ?
0: EJ who? Oh, Manuel. EJ Manuel. I don't know.
4: Why not Charlie? Charlie Manuel.
0: Charlie. Yeah, because my grandfather, may he rest in peace, we went to the game in 1989 against the Rams, the playoff game that was a disaster for the Giants, and my grandfather couldn't remember the name of the wide receiver he was talking to me about. He goes, you know, with the guy with the P, and then it was Lionel Manuel. I said, there's no P in Lionel Manuel, but that was, they had a good receiving
2: corps. So you were a Giants fan growing up, and now you're a Patriots fan?
0: Next one, Pat.
3: Nuno, did you enjoy the Manuel cars? I feel like you were a big manual car
5: I
3: guy.
5: I did enjoy it. I don't drive it well. So it was also an issue as someone who worked at a car dealership. If anyone traded in a manual, I would have to grab someone to go move the car. If it was a good car.
0: That's actually being a bad employee.
5: If it was a good car, I'm like, I'm not going to blow out the clutch. Dude, so someone else can handle
3: it. If someone put me in a manual car, I live like 20 minutes from ESPN. They were like, drive home. I would ruin the car before I got home.
0: Wait, but Pat, you don't work for a car dealership. No. If you worked for a car dealership, don't you have to then know how to do that? Shouldn't you be?
5: No, because literally 99% of the cars I sold, like I worked for Nissan, like 99% of the cars we sold were automatic.
2: So hold on, you sold a car. What I heard from that is that you sold a car that you couldn't drive.
5: No.
0: The 1%.
2: You said 99%, not 100%. So did you sell a car that you couldn't drive?
5: I'm trying to think, like, if there was ever, like, a Nissan, like, old school, like, a 370Z, there might have been one or two that I've sold.
4: Why does he know how to drive it? Why doesn't have to know?
3: Yeah, why does he have to know how to drive it?
0: He just said, no, Nuno actually made the case that Canty and I are making. He said, if somebody sells it back or returns a car on a lease and I have to take it off of whatever to put into the lot,
3: yeah,
0: I don't know how to do that.
2: But you're a salesman, though, and you're talking to a customer, and you say, oh, this is a great ride. I can't drive the car, yeah, but it's a great ride.
3: What part
2: of the game is that?
3: I don't like seafood. I could still be a waiter.
0: No, but that's not a good comp.
3: How is
0: that
3: not a good comp?
0: Because we have talked about, and thankfully we feel this way, that one of the greatest parts about our sales team is they listen to the show.
2: The food.
0: That's like somebody saying they don't listen to the show.
5: I knew everything from bumper to bumper about the vehicle. The salespeople, great job. They know about the show, but if I put them in this spot or your spot, they couldn't do the job.
4: Canty and Evan are doing the you can't talk about sports if you didn't play it.
3: Yeah, no, you are
4: I'm
3: doing
4: not,
3: that.
4: You're doing
2: I'm
4: it.
2: Not,
4: yes, you
2: saying,
4: are.
2: Yeah,
3: you are.
2: You took it to a place, and I had an argument.
0: Go ahead. Make the argument.
2: Pat's waiter.
4: It's a great comparison.
2: It's ridiculous. Yeah. Here's the thing. When you're a waiter, the food sells itself. Like, you don't have to sell it. You're not going to the table and pitching people and saying,
0: yes, you do.
2: Hey,
0: that's what
2: this is the way to go.
3: What are you talking about?
4: The specials every single time.
2: You say the specials. You're not saying, hey, man, you really need to go with this over that.
3: Yes,
2: one. No.
3: You do. You're
0: if
3: trying to upsell people.
0: Your argument's worse than mine.
2: Well, it's not.
3: Have you ever been to a restaurant? Upselling is a huge part of being a waiter.
0: And you're friends with chefs. So when you go to you have one specific chef at a restaurant in New York City that has an amazing restaurant that you and your wife love near where you used to live.
2: Yes.
0: And I would bet when you go there, you say, hey, is so-and-so here? And then you say, what's the hottest thing right now?
2: Yeah, and if you go to that restaurant with that chef, he's going to be insulted when you ask him that because everything on his menu is good. And those are the restaurants.
0: You're not going to ask for a suggestion?
2: No, listen, it just depends on what you like. But it's assuming that you're going to the place, to the restaurant, to get food that you like.
5: Hold on. What about if it's the first time you've gone to a spot? You don't say, like, hey, what's good on the menu? Like, that's opening up.
0: Yeah, the waitress is definitely in sales.
3: Yeah, what would you recommend?
2: I don't know. I don't know if I agree with that.
0: I don't know if I agree with that.
2: I think the car salesman is way more in sales than the wait person.
3: No, they're just shastier.
0: That seems like
2: that's a character.
3: Car salesmen are shady.
0: No,
3: oh my
0: God. Make that overall assessment.
2: Wow.
0: Okay.
2: You just paint with a broad brush there, ain't you, Pat?
3: No. I think everyone in America would agree car salesmen are shady.
2: Especially if they're selling a car that they can't drive.
0: Maybe Nuno. You literally just
2: made my point, Pat. I'm selling a car that I can't drive. Thank you, Pat Costello.
0: We're on Sportsmanlike, presented by Progressive.
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10: He dropped out of the race last month, then came back in it to win it. I'm Dave Anthony, Fox News. David Crowley pulls off the upset in Wisconsin. Despite trailing in the polls by double digits after getting back in the race for governor, he defeated Democratic Socialist Francesca Hong.
11: Establishment Democrats are likely breathing a sigh of relief this morning. This was the outcome they had hoped for, but perhaps not what many of them had expected. David Crowley beat Francesca Hong by less than a percentage point, not the margin that polls had indicated. But Hong had baggage from previous social media posts and lacked the endorsements of prominent progressives like Senator Bernie Sanders and AOC. Crowley's campaign is now out with a new statement this morning saying his next goal is to try and build a broad coalition.
10: Fox's Madeline Rivera Crowley faces Republican Tom Tiffany in November. Democrats in Minnesota went progressive, picking Lieutenant Governor Peggy Flanagan as their nominee for Senate, defeating Congresswoman Angie Craig by 20 points. Flanagan's Republican challenger in that Senate race, former TV sportscaster Michelle Tafoya. In South Carolina, Republican Senator Darlene Graham, appointed to replace her late brother Lindsey, advanced to a runoff as she runs to stay in the Senate.
12: I want to thank President Trump, his steadfast support, and his complete and total endorsement.
10: Graham will face Congressman Ralph Norman in the runoff in 2 weeks. The winner replaces late Senator Lindsey Graham as the GOP nominee, taking on Democrat Annie Andrews in November. In Connecticut, Democratic Congressman John Larson became the 10th House lawmaker to lose a primary this year, beaten by Luke Bronin. We're learning more about President Trump's stealthy exit from the NATO summit last month, secretly switching planes because of an Iranian threat, he told reporters last night.
13: Well, it's only up to Secret Service. I just follow what they'd like to do.
14: And according to various reports overnight, the threat to Air Force One was from a shoulder fire missile that he found out about from Israel.
10: Fox's Peter Ducey at the White House. 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
10: Well, back to President Trump. He also keeps insisting that the U.S. controls Strait of Hormuz shipping, not Iran, as talks remain at a standstill.
13: We right now, we're in a very good position. We have a country that has been the bully of the Middle East for 50 years, and they're no longer the bully of the Middle East.
10: But Iran-backed rebels keep causing trouble in a nearby waterway, also key for shipping.
18: Houthi forces based in Yemen fired missiles at a vessel in the Bab el-Mandeb Strait. That's the narrow opening between Africa and the Arabian Peninsula. Yemen's Coast Guard says the dead included four crew members and two members of government allied forces. Houthis have recently escalated attacks on Yemeni government forces and Saudi oil facilities. Meanwhile, the U.S. says a military helicopter fired on a ship in the Gulf of Oman that tried to evade the blockade on Iranian ports. Central Command reports the Panama-flagged vessel ignored warnings to stop. Jonathan Savage, Fox News.
10: Now to controversy over a much smaller body of water. The Washington, D.C. reflecting pool, which President Trump had upgraded with a new blue sealant that didn't last very long.
19: White House officials have reached out to the Justice Department asking about a misdemeanor charge for David Hearn. Hearn, a former Olympic canoe racer, was previously charged with a felony accused of ripping the sealant of the newly renovated reflecting pool. But U.S. Attorney for D.C. Janine Pirro dropped the case, writing in a court filing, evidence suggests the damage was done by a rushed job by contractors and not vandalism. President Trump has fumed over Pirro's decision, saying the prosecutor is wrong and folded like an umbrella. The Wall Street Journal first reported the consideration of a misdemeanor charge. An official tells Fox no decision has been made. At the White House, Jared Halpern, Fox News.
10: We'll get an inflation update later this hour on consumer prices for July. Stock futures are rising before the report. I'm Dave Anthony, and this is Fox News.
20: Here's a look at local news. Illinois strengthening legal protections and support systems for children. Governor signed a law. Three bills now aim to improve child abuse investigations, better prepare youth transitioning out of foster care, and add grooming to the definition of sexual misconduct. Crime Stoppers asking for help after electronics damage in a building near the University of Illinois campus. Police say the incident involved property damage to equipment inside a university-affiliated facility. No suspect description has been released. East. University of Illinois police report three recent e-scooter thefts on campus. They say the scooters taken from different locations, often when left unlocked or unattended. UIPD urging students to use sturdy locks, park scooters in well-lit areas, and register their devices. The department says patrols will increase in high traffic zones as the semester begins. You're locally up to date from the Stevie J Broadcasting Newsroom. I'm Jim Miller.
6: Hey, good morning. August 12th. It is Wednesday, ESPN 93.5. My name is Stevie J, and that's Diane Ducey.
0: Good morning.
6: And wow, derecho soye, yeah. Whatever the heck that thing was.
21: That was
22: not officially, but, you know, who cares? We're splitting hairs, right?
6: Man, I'm telling you.
22: Go ahead.
6: You talk.
22: I was just going to say, it does. This stuff has been taking on that right turn angling and look once it gets towards the Ohio River, and then it propagates. The stuff from yesterday is all over, still going on in the southeastern states. It's still going on in eastern Indiana and in Kentucky as well. But that right turning effect is there, not quite officially defined as it, but again, we're splitting hairs. I'm going to do essentially the same thing that the stuff has been doing the past 24 hours.
6: Talk about you bubbling up. I was with Eric Meyer at Pia's, with Eric Meyer from Pia's, and he's a real knowledgeable weather guy, and he had all kinds
0: of ham radio club with my husband Mike Anderson.
6: So he was tracking the whole thing, and he said, "You better get home." And I only lived a mile away, and I said, "I need soy sauce." So I wanted to go to the store real fast. And then all the bells and whistles and alarms came on my radio, and I said, U-turn, I'm not going
0: to skip the soy sauce.
6: Yep. So I got home barely, and then it just came down.
0: That's right.
6: Wow. Wow. Yeah. 0.7 from my farmer friends. 0.7 is what they got here.
0: Okay. Well,
22: that's good because, some of the numbers are, going, 1, 2, 3, 4, 5, 6. I'm sure there's 6 to 8 that have come down in some parts of central and eastern Indiana. And I just wonder how cornfield, and I already know the answer to this, reacts with 97-mile-per-hour winds out there at Fermi. Wow. at the site out there, Fermi Labs in Batavia, Illinois, generally between about 85 and 91 miles per hour out of Will and Kankakee counties. And that stuff, again, you can probably see the social media accounts, whether it was twister activity or general straight winds knocking trucks and people off the interstate system. I saw one in particular down, I think it was around I-71 around Columbus, Ohio, for example. So you name it, it came down, and we're already off to the races with the same stuff trying to get going out of eastern Iowa, and already the severe thunderstorm watches up and around here till 1 o'clock this afternoon.
6: Okay, so we'll keep our eye on it. We're in Brother Johnny's building here in Philo, but it was my brother Greg who kept us on the air yesterday. He figured out how to fix a generator from 20 years ago. It took him 2 or 3 weeks of tinkering and finding different parts, and the thing worked yesterday. We were on the air the whole time. So,
22: excellent.
6: Shout out to Curtis Allen from the afternoon drive.
0: Yeah.
6: He did an outstanding job just doing what we used to do, nonstop what's happening now.
0: Yes, yes.
6: And it was fantastic.
22: Hey, if you need some help, I'm around here. Trust me, tracking it for everybody else. So.
6: And you got time for that, or a little phone call maybe, huh? You just jump on.
22: If that's going on, then track me down, and because I'm usually mobily equipped, or I was hunkered down to the weather office here yesterday.
6: All right.
22: To get
6: you the quickest, is it the messenger or is it phone?
22: Usually a phone call, because I don't sometimes see the text or hear the text. I'm doing other things. So just give me a shout, because I know the phone lights up and is ringing, and we'll figure it out from there.
6: Thank you, thousands of people, for joining our meeting here we just had in office.
0: And I don't know if you want to change the view on the camera, but I can put up some of the damage in my hometown of Tolono, especially on that north side. We had trees down, some big trees.
6: You can kind of see the trees.
0: And then especially the fencing on your way out to the high school.
6: That's in Tolono.
0: I'm going the wrong way.
6: Yeah, that's okay. It's a nice cute picture you just put up there. Anyway, there was damage around depending on where you were, but it was Philo was out of power for a bit, and some people I think did lose power. But this
0: a lot of fencing as you're heading on Central Street around the curve to go out to Unity High School on Rocket Road, and I feel for those people. But I'm open insurance and stuff. We'll take care of everything.
6: Depends on your deductible.
0: You're right.
6: You lose a tree, you ain't getting that back. That's tough.
0: That's right.
6: Some trees are down.
1: All right.
22: I've seen accounts of trees falling through houses in the southern suburbs of Chicago.
1: Yeah, Chicago.
22: Cook County and northern Will County yesterday.
1: Nasty up there for a bit. I saw the red up there.
22: The worst of it, yeah, the most bowing out. And when you see that bow out look to it, you're bringing upper level wind energy down to the surface, down to the ground. And, that's where we were getting confirmed reports and some estimated reports of generally 85 to 90 mile per hour winds. Mind you, a hurricane starts at 74 miles per hour.
1: All right, it's our meteorologist, Greg Solier, brought to you this morning by Kurt Lenschow. He's over at State Farm Insurance, has a terrific office. If you need insurance, whether it's home, auto, life, check in with Kurt Lenschow, State Farm Insurance. Like a good neighbor, Kurt and State Farm are there. All right, meteorologist Greg Solier with the same kind of bubble up potential today, huh?
22: Yeah, and it's doing just that in eastern Iowa with a little curl and swirl showing up there, and already some severe weather reports generally in the half to three quarters of an inch in the way of hail. That was around the Boone, Iowa site there at Farm Progress Land later on in the beginning part of September, by the way, to put things into perspective. And here's some 60 mile an hour winds coming out of, looks to be a little south of about Ames, Iowa right now. And all that, again, tracking to the east and southeast. It will expand along this boundary with slightly cooler, drier air and converging winds in from the north and northeast to the north of us. And of course, we're on the eastern side of the hot ridge, so we get these ridge riding, ring of fire, right turning, and they ultimately take on a derecho look as they get to the east and southeast of us type of outbreak here for the day-to-day. We're only in a slight risk, only, so to speak, 2 out of 5 on the scale. And surprisingly, and this is sometimes the most aggravating aspect of being in the private side of the forecasting business, we saw this, it was going to come back in the afternoon the way it did, but there were no weather watchers or warnings in effect until the actual event got going. And here, you know, we've got to kind of keep an eye out that sometimes they pull these watches down prematurely on the government side of the forecasting ledger. In any event, the watches in effect here, Piatt, Champaign, Vermilion counties, up through northwest Indiana, up towards Chicago and west towards Iowa until 1 o'clock this afternoon. 74 muggy degrees over at Willard and Savoy, heading towards a high today of 86 and probably a late morning and afternoon an outbreak or two of showers, thunderstorms, locally heavy and severe, down tonight to the low of 70, with again evening showers and thunderstorms scattered. They'll be heavy and severe this evening. Tomorrow, a little quieter day, but increasing rainfall prospects tomorrow afternoon, and some of those rains late tomorrow and tomorrow night could turn heavy, up to 83 tomorrow, 70 tomorrow night, and just a lingering chance for shower, thunderstorm early and late in the day on Friday. Lesser chances over the course of the weekend, but the heat and humidity are back in. 84 Friday, getting close to 90 Saturday and Sunday. Late in the day Sunday, a couple of thunderstorms, and then cooler, dry air, and things will settle down weather-wise early next week with Monday to Wednesday highs into the lower 80s. For Steve Day Broadcasting, I'm meteorologist Greg Solgay.
1: All right, great job, buddy. Appreciate it. Oh, yeah, the disco ball.

0: Live was 77, 78, 79. It was so hot. I don't know exactly. The Bee Gees are so big. So big.
1: Mm-hmm.
0: All right, again, good morning. 7:14. We'll be on the alert for the same kind of weather potential here this afternoon. Again, it happens pretty quickly when it formulates, man. You can go to weather.gov. Weather.gov has a ton of information.
1: Mm-hmm.
0: And a little up in the right-hand corners, a little box you can click, and, man, it gives you all the stuff. And it really was showing, man, that thing's getting nasty. So keep our eyes out. It can... And storms are really no fun for us because I got towers that are 380 feet in the air. It's no fun.
1: Yes.
0: It's just like, it's no fun.
1: So, to me, a little crazy on our industry. I mean, we used to break through right away, and whatever radio DJ was on the air live at the time, you're reading all these official notices, and so many in our industry are automated.
0: You get stuff on your phone now. Remember the days I spent 2 hours reading closings
1: for
0: snow?
1: I know.
0: You don't need me anymore.
1: No,
0: because now you get phone calls, and high schools are calling your phone. All right, here we go. Quarter after seven.
1: Well, a good day for the Cardinals and the Cubs. Let's get your Redbird Recap first.
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4: Love to see one of those Mason Wynn hits to right field against this hard-throwing right-hander. The pitch is lined into right field. It's a base hit. That's going to score Walker from third, and the Cardinals take the lead 1-0 as Mason Wynn comes through in the bottom of the seventh inning.
3: And after that, Everson Pereira hit a home run in the eighth inning, and with some great pitching by Ryan Stanek, the Cardinals got out of trouble in the eighth, went on to win 2-0.
5: Riley O'Brien picked up the save. So many heroes on the Cardinals side, but Pereira really the hero, the homer, and a really nice play in center field to rob a homer.
3: Riley O'Brien, 30 saves.
5: He's done a great job at the back end of the bullpen, but really Ryan Stanek was the hero from the bullpen's point of view yesterday.
3: 2-0 Cardinals last night, and it's going to be Zach Wheeler against Kyle Leahy. We're on the air today at 12:20 from Busch Stadium.
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8: Michaelis rocks back and deals. Suzuki swings, and it's a high fly ball, deep right center field. Back Young at the wall. You called it, Coom. It's gone. Seiya Suzuki leaves the yard, his 20th home run of the year. The payoff pitch. Crow Armstrong drills one deep in the air to right. This is long gone. It bangs off the facade of the upper deck. Wow. The pitch. He swings, hits one in the air. Deep left. Racing back Pinckney. He looks up. It's gone. Line drive home run to left for Alex Bregman. Sets belt tie. Ortiz goes, the pitch. A ground ball hit on the right side, fielded by Horner. The flip to first, there it is. Cubs win again.
0: There you
1: nice.
0: Go.
1: 8-6 was the final over Washington. 5:10 for the pregame and 5:45 first pitch over on US 105.9. Cincinnati over the Chicago White Sox in 10 innings. That final was 5-4.
0: Yeah, it matters. The White Sox are in first, but they had a 4-0 lead and the Reds came back.
1: Mm-hmm. That's right. Well, Bears safety Kobe Bryant, they went on and talked about that left knee injury, hyperextended, a small fracture. You know, he has that $40 million deal. Well, he's going to be out 4-6 months.
0: Ooh, that's
1: so
0: too bad.
1: Bears fans hearing that yesterday.
0: Yeah, it'll affect their defensive backfield for
1: Indiana
0: sure.
1: Indiana Fever winning over the New York Liberty 106-92. Caitlin Clark with 22 points. All a buzz about Coach Stephanie White's 2.5-minute impassioned statement.
0: Kind of defending herself for defending Carrington, who did the clothesline on
1: Saturday
0: unbelievable.
1: Night.
0: Unbelievable.
1: Yeah.
0: It was, it's just, it's reality television
1: all
0: is what it is.
1: Flagrant
0: it's reality TV.
1: Unbelievable.
0: 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Keeping our eyes on the sky again in this turbulent type of formation. Here's Greg.
9: 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Late day activity here with reports of funnel cloud activity, and certainly much sooner and stronger than that in areas to the north yesterday. Winds up to 97 miles per hour in areas of north and northeastern Illinois from those storms, of which are ongoing through eastern Indiana, and already a severe thunderstorm watch up and hoisted. Champaign, Vermilion counties, Pine counties, and points on northward up to about 1 o'clock this afternoon. Probably going to get realigned as well as the day wears on. That stuff coming at us out of eastern Iowa. Partly sunny, warm, humid, showers and thunderstorms scattered later this morning, more so this afternoon. Locally heavy and severe weather expected this afternoon and evening time. Up to 86 today, down to about 70 tonight. More shower and thunderstorm activity back in after midnight tonight. Tomorrow, humid, showers and thunderstorms in the morning, more so for the afternoon, up to 83. They'll be with us here in scattered coverage for the day on Friday. Highs up to around 84. For Stevie J Broadcasting, I'm meteorologist Greg Soldier.
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12: The July Consumer Price Index will be released before the opening bell. Headline CPI growth is expected to have accelerated slightly in July, rising 0.1% after a steeper-than-expected drop of 0.4% previously. Year-over-year price growth is expected to cool. Futures pointing to a higher opening on the street this morning following losses of more than 100 points for the Dow and NASDAQ yesterday. Oil prices reversing course now up slightly. That comes following a report that Iran claims there are no ceasefire discussions happening with the Trump administration. And we'll get earnings after the closing bell today from networking equipment giant and Dow member Cisco Systems, as well as ticket marketplace StubHub and commercial spaceflight company Virgin Galactic. That's your Fox Business Report. I'm Frank Lanza, invested in you.
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0: 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I'm Stevie J. There's Diane Ducey.
1: Good morning.
0: It is August 12th, if you're keeping track, 2026. Brother Johnny coming up bottom of the hour from Colorado. And yes, Ed Martin is on today.
1: Oh, great.
0: Martin, attorney for Donald J. Trump. Ed Martin is busy, busy, busy for the next 2.5 years. But he's on today.
1: Yes.
0: So stand by for all that. Text in your questions if you've got one for the pardon attorney for this administration. 217-359-2255. Have I asked him about Anthony Fauci and what it covers? I don't think so. I don't think he's been on for a month. I mean, when you get a pardon, I mean, the pardon for Fauci is from 2014 to January 20th of 2025. So, everything?
1: Right.
0: Dang.
1: I know. We are getting some texts in with some damage and things like that. Jim in Tolono, who lives in my neighborhood, was saying Locust Street is still out of power and showing a picture of a down power line in that area. And Megan texting in saying a coworker lives in White Heath is still without power from yesterday. So if you have reports on that or pictures, thanks for chiming in. 259-2255.
0: Very easy to text a picture these days. Mm-hmm. Not that I can put that on the radio very easily, but we are on YouTube television.
1: Yes.
0: And I think, are we on
1: Stevie JAY show? Not just the letter, because that's a rapper out of Atlanta and a little bit different.
0: and are we
1: Stevie JAY show?
0: X. We're also on X.
1: Yes, and that is Stevie JAY FM. I'm at Diane_Ducey. If we want to start to share things and promote each other and all of that, I love it.
0: What about Facebook? Are we on Facebook? I tried to re-sign.
1: I don't know that.
0: I don't either.
1: But I know when we had Phoenix Molina in at the beginning of the week, lots of people were coming up and sharing pictures in Rocket Nation, and so proud of her title in a national capacity with her women's freestyle wrestling title that she got last month in Fargo, North Dakota. And they were sharing that interview and things like that, and pictures of her street dedication to the Molina family, really, because Juan, her father, a legacy wrestler at Unity, and then Phoenix's success, and Brielle's coming right along. So exciting times on Monday for us. I was so glad it happened on Monday and not yesterday, because we would have been in the thick of things. And Eastside Park really got hit with lots of trees down in that old junior high area in Tolono.
0: Well, we have the same kind of potential today, so we've got our ready buttons ready to go on the board. The bells and whistles running everywhere. The alarms in Champaign-Urbana, I mean, they were all going on.
1: Yep.
0: All you know is it takes shelter at that point when you start seeing warning.
1: Yes.
0: The tornado watch means conditions are favorable. Warning means there's been one sighted.
1: Mm-hmm.
0: And they had a Illini alert headed toward campus, one of the tornadoes.
1: Yes.
0: So, okay, so off we go here for the rest of the day. We'll be back with Ed Martin, Brother Johnny. I do have a Stever today if you want to text in. If you're interested, we have people interested in this already, but you can get your name here, and I'm going to give out two $500 bills to Dick Van Dyke Appliance World.
1: Oh, great.
0: So if you need a dishwasher, washer, dryer, you're never going to find $500 off, because no other radio personality in the world is doing this.
1: Mm-hmm.
0: $500. Not $100.
1: Yes.
0: $500. Not 10%. This is a $500 bill. So if you need something, and chances are about a dozen of you just said, oh, man, we've been trying to get that garage refrigerator.
1: Yep.
0: Because it leaks.
1: That's right.
0: 217-359-2255. 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And then you'll have to get this started at least within the next 7 days. 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
1: North Neal. 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
0: $500 for two of you, 217-359-2255. To express your interest, doesn't mean you'll win, but to express your interest, just text in DVD. And you'll be considered, and good luck to you. You'll be contacted later today if you're one of the winners.
1: Mm-hmm.
0: All right, lots to talk about. Stand by. We'll reach both of our big-time guests. Brother Johnny was in a conference with Speaker of the House Mike Johnson. Wow. I've met the mayor of Urbana recently.
1: That's great.
0: I'm kind of a shaker, baker, dream maker.
1: I think today
0: Mary Miller a little.
1: Yeah.
0: Okay.
1: Yeah.
0: He's meeting with the Speaker of the House as third in line for the president. That's Secret Service stuff, man.
1: You mentioned Deshaun Williams, though, City of Urbana mayor, and I think they're having a State of the City address at 11 o'clock today. So he's moving and shaking.
0: Uh-huh. I also know the mayor of Champaign. So
1: yes, Jeff Bynum, of course.
0: I'm shaking it up. We'll be right back, 728. Brother Johnny, Ed Martin next. Everyone knows that when you turn the key and the car won't run, call 367-9481 for PDR Automotive. 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
21: Fox News, I'm CJ Papa. New information about why President Trump switched from Air Force One to a military plane for his flight home from last month's NATO summit in Turkey.
22: According to various reports overnight, the threat to Air Force One was from a shoulder fire missile that he found out about from Israel.
21: Fox's Peter Ducey at the White House in South Carolina, a field of 10, now just two, interim South Carolina Senator Darlene Graham.
23: I want to thank President Trump. 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
21: She'll face Congressman Ralph Norman in the August 25th runoff for her late brother's Senate seat. Far-left Democratic Socialist Francesca Hung losing to establishment Democrat David Crowley by less than a percentage point in the Wisconsin primary for governor. 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
2: Here's a look at local news. Illinois strengthening legal protections and support systems for children. Governor signed a law. Three bills now aim to improve child abuse investigations, better prepare youth transitioning out of foster care, and add grooming to the definition of sexual misconduct. Crime Stoppers asking for help after electronics damage in a building near the University of Illinois campus. Police say the incident involved property damage to equipment inside a university-affiliated facility. No suspect description has been released. University of Illinois police report three recent e-scooter thefts on campus. They say the scooters taken from different locations, often when left unlocked or unattended. UIPD urging students to use sturdy locks, park scooters in well-lit areas, and register their devices. The department says patrols will increase in high traffic zones as the semester begins. You're locally up to date from the Stevie J Broadcasting Newsroom. I'm Jim Miller.
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9: Hello again, everyone. Let's check weather. Free Central Illinois, Champaign, Urbana, and Vicinity already. Severe thunderstorm watch up and hoisted Piatt County. If you're through Champaign and Vermillion counties and points on northward, storms coming at us via eastern and southeastern Iowa already. Partly sunny, scattered showers and thunderstorms as the morning wears on, more so into the afternoon. Again, heavy and severe weather expected. Highs up around 86 at a south-southwesterly wind, gusty around the storms. Warm, humid tonight, scattered showers, thunderstorms this evening, back in after midnight. Maybe again some heavy weather this evening with a low down to 69 to 70. Humid tomorrow with showers, thunderstorms in the morning, more so by afternoon, the high around 83. Scattered activity for tomorrow night, low near 70. And a humid day Friday, again, maybe shower, thunderstorm in spots, highs up to around 84. 88 on Saturday, heading towards highs of around 90 on Sunday. Again, scattered showers and thunderstorms at times. Cooler, drier settling in for the first half of next week. Lowering humidity, high temperatures into the lower 80s Monday, Tuesday, and Wednesday of next week. We'll keep you posted right here for CVJ Broadcasting. I'm your meteorologist, Greg Solge.
0: 7:35, cue the band. Ladies and gentlemen, that means we have both parties on the phone this morning from an undisclosed location because of security. Brother Johnny. Johnny, you there?
4: Well, I'm going to stay in an undisclosed location somewhere out west.
0: Ed Martin, who's pardon attorney for Donald J. Trump, among other things, extraordinary patriot. Ed, Johnny is with the House Speaker, Mike Johnson. What the heck? I know the mayors of our towns, maybe. What the heck? Ed, how are you?
5: I'm good. Stevie J, somebody's got to be a man of the people like you, you know, out there, you know, while Johnny and I are gallivanting around, you know. So we appreciate that and your great listeners being out there amongst the working class. You know, the working men of America, you know, are there, and then there's Johnny and I. So what can you do?
0: Johnny, tell me about this conference you're at with the Speaker of the House. What's happening?
4: Well, it was a retreat. They had a lot of his big supporters. Ed, I felt a little bit, kind of on the outside because these guys are pretty big shots. In fact, we had Gwen, I think her name's, well, she's the president and CEO of SpaceX.
0: Wow.
4: Very nice lady, pretty smart, and she was telling about her plan. We had Glenn Youngkin out here, your former governor, Ed. Great guy, by the way. And he was, just talking about the election, and he'll probably try to run for president because I don't know what else he can do. But talking about the election, talking about AI, and really just, I think, encouraging some of his big supporters, Mike Johnson, a good man of God, Ed, and really, really has a lot of faith that helps him get through all of this because it's just nonstop with what he's doing. And he considered this a break because he could relax and tell some pretty good stories. And I think that the Republicans really do have a chance to hang on. It's a real shot, and admittedly, the progressives and the socialists are helping us. That's kind of The combination of a pretty good strategy and more money than normal, Ed, for the Republicans, not so with the Democrats, although they will get the money.
0: Nothing's really changed on the voting, right? So why shouldn't we still be concerned about how they do that?
4: Now they're still going to have most of the in-place voting systems, but where we're possibly going to flip a few areas, it isn't like California and New York. But they're also going to add that he's putting in a bill it's a reconciliation bill where he's got help for the farmers, help for the troops, and the SAVE Act. So he's going to see if the Republicans hold out on that, giving the troops and the farmers money. And maybe, but Ed, what's your take on it these days?
5: First of all, I was really impressed the other day. I saw Mike Johnson, Speaker of the House, on an event, on an interview. And you knew him. I knew him when he was a member of Congress. He was always smart. He was always a serious guy. He kind of from the very beginning, he had a lot of talent and a lot of brains. He's really settled into being a speaker. You know, he didn't take the bait. They were trying to get him to answer a question in a way. He's got a kind of peacefulness about his style. I don't know what he's like behind closed doors, but he just comes across as like a serious guy, and he's doing the best he can. And here's the thing. You're exactly right. The House has passed lots of good stuff. The Senate is the place where it all goes to die. But because the Republicans have spent the better part of 2 or 3 years passing at the state level maps that are more like what the Democrats do. You know, in Massachusetts, there are 35 or 40% of all the voters are Republican. They have zero members of the U.S. House of Representatives Republican. Because why? Because the Democrats for decades have redistricted and drawn the maps so that they don't care what 35% Republicans in Massachusetts mean. They just ice them all out. Well, Republicans did turnabout as fair play, and they went back and redid the maps in Louisiana and other places. And so it's a lot closer. And then the great news is the Democrats are lunatics now. So, you know, if you want to embrace people that want to give away like a free grocery store in New York City is what the Democratic mayor is doing. I know there's an affordability problem, but I also know that free grocery stores, they had that in the Soviet Union, and the bread lines came really quickly on the free grocery store. So most people are like, these Democrats are lunatics. And that makes it easier, right? You're running against crazy people. And so there are 23 or 24 seats that are really in play. And in those 23 or 24, as you point out, the Republicans have lots of money and good candidates generally. And so they're competitive. And it's going to come down to good old-fashioned get out the vote. Stevie J, to your point, last night we watched in Wisconsin as the Democrats stole from each other, which is fun to see. The Democrat establishment candidate that the establishment wanted was trailing by 15 points. And then in the night, he got a big surge and he was able to win by, 3,000 votes against the progressive. But as I've said, guys, for 5 years on the show, it's a civil war in the Democrat Party. And now the progressives and the Bernie Sanders lunatics are saying, you stole from us. So we should worry about election security. But when you're only talking about 23 House districts, 4 or 5 states, you can focus to beat the fraud better in a case-by-case fight. The problem is if we don't fix the system, you can't run nationwide for president and expect to swing all the states like Trump did because they'll cheat better next time. So that we haven't solved the problem, but in the coming sort of skirmish of the midterms, we've got a chance, but it's still going to be a fight.
0: Okay.
4: And the division in the Democrats, Steve, is the key because Ed's talking about getting out the vote, and I think the threat of communism is going to get out a lot more Republican and independent votes.
0: Yeah.
4: So it's not like, oh, they're doing such a great job. It's like, holy cow, we got to stop these. And another good thing, Stevie, the Newsom redistricted 5 more Democrat districts in California, but Ed, 3 of them are Democratic seats now. So those redistricts won't flip. It just makes it a little easier to keep their Democrat in. That's not a flip. And the Republicans did some redistricting that are going to flip seats.
0: Ed and Johnny, it's Ed Martin, Brother Johnny, on ESPN 93.5 at 7:43. Am I underestimating, Ed, the American people? because a whole lot of what I'm thinking is I don't think people understand the power of socialism and communism and how failed it's been in history. Do you think they're aware of what it means, or am I underestimating American people?
5: Well, I mean, look, elections are funny business, right? I mean, America's a funny system. It doesn't seem to work as well as it could. It's only the best system in the history of humankind, right? So it's like that, you know, everything else is worse. But you know, one of the problems and the tensions of elections is you get, you know, the fake news does work. You know, the fake polls do work. So you get people and they're told over and over again, it's affordability is the issue. And that's true. Like, you know, I go crazy. I tell you guys all the time, I love bacon, and my bacon is still 20% more expensive than it was, you know, 5 or 6 years ago. And I want it to go down. I want them to give me free bacon, to be honest, but it's not getting there yet. But the American people, they've been told over and over by the fake polls and everything that this and that and the other thing. And yet they know the direction of the country. You know, read the Wall Street Journal and you'll see, you have to know sort of how to read it. And Wall Street Journal, a long article about how Americans of every age are traveling to Europe in huge numbers. Why? Because we have a great economy, even though we've got affordability issues, and we have a sense that we can go do these things. And we're going. And so, and it's a long article about trillions of dollars being spent on travel that wasn't spent before. So, you know, the basics of the economy are better than people realize. Trump is really good at running the economy. So even with a war, even with gas prices and the price of oil up, it's a drag. But when you go to the polls, the fake news, when you go to vote, the fake news and the fake polls do have an effect. And voters, what happens in this kind of election, and this is important for your listeners, if you care about what's going on, you have to vote. Because when you're out of power, like the left is, it's easier to get your people energized. They feel like the world, the crazies are out there ready to run through fire to vote against Trump because they hate him. And that intensity is a factor in elections, because the intensity of a volunteer, of a voter, of a constituent will be contagious, and they'll go knock on their doors of their neighbors and all that. Our side, meaning more conservatives, people who love America, tend to be Republican, need to go and get out the vote. And what you're going to see down the stretch, Mike Johnson and others are going to be saying, hey, go back to the old faithful. If you're pro-life, you got to remember why you got to vote. We cannot have 80% of pro-lifers vote this election. We need 90%. That last 10% is the difference in close elections. Everybody who cares about the Second Amendment, they want, the Democrats want to seize your guns. They admit it. They want to limit your gun. They want gun registries. You better get out and vote, because we can't have 75% of gun owners and Second Amendment supporters voting. We have to have 87%. So it's a turnout problem, and that's a turnout challenge in an off year, and that's where your confidence in the American people is always good. But, you know, the American people are on our side. They just got to get out and vote, and they got to make sure they're not complacent.
4: Well, and the negative towards Trump didn't work in the last election, because you start with open borders and attacking women's sports. And now, instead of saying, oh, man, no, we do need to close the borders, we're hearing, oh, no, rewrite the Constitution, throw out the Supreme Court, the President, and the Senate. And it's like that intensity to not vote for Trump goes away, and it starts to become what hurts the most.
0: Yeah.
4: And these people are really, really energizing that extra 10%, Ed. But they're also switching some of these generational Democrats and more moderate independents, because it's just where they're going to go. And I think that's where the good candidates come in and say, well, here, this, you're gonna be able to live with what we're trying to do for America. Just take another look at this. And now they are, because what the Democrats are offering in many cases just isn't acceptable. It's not an option. And so I think that could be the difference.
0: Ed, let me ask you, because I've had this question for 3 weeks, you just haven't had a chance to ask you. When you give a pardon, like Anthony Fauci, and it's from 2014 to January 2025, can you really blanket everything in there to where nothing in that gate is allowed? In other words, he's got full pardon that you can't go get him, but after the January 2025, it's all fair game.
5: Yeah, well, first of all, a little history. The founders, and they talked about this, the founders, in fact, Federal 74 was one where I look at a lot. They were talking about this, and they made the power to pardon plenary, completely plenary. There's no check on it. Some constitutions will have, you can pardon someone, and then the Congress gets to vote on it and say if they agree, and if they vote by two-thirds, they don't agree, it doesn't count. America, we said that the president, almost like the kings of old, has complete power to pardon in any way. He could pardon the sentence, that's a commutation. He could pardon the whole crime, make it so they're not. Now, it's only federal, and it's only criminal. It's not civil. If you get, you know, if there's a civil suit, that's not. So, yes, it's plenary. And, yes, it's really hard to picture how you test it. The way you test it on Fauci, in my opinion, is you'd say, did Biden know what he was doing? Because there's a lot of evidence that the auto pen was doing it, and there wasn't. The president has that power, but it has to be done in a way that's consistent with his ability to do it. And there's not a, they have not produced what I would say is the most important documents on that topic. Like, okay, you can use an auto pen. It's like using a regular pen. It's a tool, but you got to have a paper trail that says how you're going to do it. You don't just get to say, use the auto pen whenever you want. And there's some, so that's one thing. But look, as you mentioned, the reason why Fauci got away with, in a way, pleading the fifth is because, yes, he was covered on the pardon for his crimes when he was in the federal government during COVID. But he wasn't covered for state crimes. So the state of Georgia could charge him for the death of people in his state during COVID, because the pardon is only for federal crimes.
0: Okay.
5: And so that's why he actually was right to say, I'm not going to answer that because I'm scared that every state in the union is going to, especially as a conservative attorney general, is going to come and try to indict me. So, but to your other point, he's in trouble because you're not allowed to take the fifth on regular questions. You know, someone says, what color is the rug? And you say, I'm not going to answer in the fifth. That's not acceptable because there's no criminal liability to the answer.
0: Right.
5: And so that was contempt of Congress. And that is a crime. Now, it's a hard crime to prove. It's a hard crime to get the penalty, you know, should you go to jail for that. But you know what? They put guys like Bannon and Navarro in jail for contempt of Congress. They put them in jail. So, I mean, you know, what's good for the goose is good for the Fauci. And that's why he's in trouble. And look, here's the more devastating thing, guys. At the end of the day, when history's written and when God looks at these people and when they get to the judgment day, they're going to say things like, were you really texting and talking about whether first trimester pregnant women would lose the baby and the question of the COVID vaccine? And if there was any chance of that, the fact that that was not publicly known, that means there's hundreds of thousands of babies dead, perhaps, I don't want to be too quick to judge, because you were somehow God? You know, people, the fall is because Adam and Eve acted like God. And Fauci's fall is because he was too arrogant. He was too much the man who knew what God knew. And he took from us that. And I don't care if you say there could have been repercussions, blah, blah, blah. That's devastating. And I'm glad he's alive to see the public judgment of him. Mm. But if I was him, I'd be praying hard that the mercy of God is as big as we believe.

0: out. We need to show what.
1: That's right.
0: What,
2: yeah,
1: that's right.
0: And that's a huge
1: this is my favorite thing, guys. The media goes nuts. Everyone goes nuts. This is what I call name and shame. I mean, I wish he was in jail tomorrow. I would like to see him taken to jail, although I don't really care about 87-year-old, 85-year-old men going to jail. But I mean, the world should know and does know now that whatever this guy thought he was, he thought he was like a walking saint. His diary is him talking about how much everybody appreciates him and how this is really, I mean, it's a level of arrogance that makes Adam and Eve look like pikers.
2: Well, what
1: these
2: is it?
1: These people were amateurs.
2: What does the Lord expect of you? To live justly, to love mercy, and walk humbly with your God, right? So the last question I have for you, I'm going to start with you, Ed. Last question. Would you rather, and you, Johnny, too, would you rather be charged and totally given the total command of fixing Iran and the situation, or the new commissioner of the WNBA?
1: Well, I got to tell you, I don't know what to think except that Indiana Fever coach. Did you watch her apology? Her apology, and at the end she says, "And you can all go to hell."
2: Yeah.
1: And I thought, I actually almost wrote a post this morning when I saw it, and I was going to write, "Well, that woman will be fired now. I mean, she's obviously going to be fired, and her career's over." But I mean, I think actually there's a pretty good chance that that coach takes down the WNBA, because it's so lacking in seriousness now, and it's being exposed. It's unbelievable. So, I got to tell you, the Iran thing, just to put a fine point on it, and I'm not excusing the president. The president's learned what all other presidents learned. These Iranians, I mean, they're crazy. They're tough. They're smart, and it's a hell of a problem. And you know, the one thing that I want to say is how we've held together the world economy as this has dragged on. I mean, I assume we'd be in almost a depression by now, and by hook and crook, and by OPEC being forced by Trump to keep the oil on the market, and America pumping as fast as we can, we kept the economy. But it is like an impossible puzzle. It's crazy to me, and I don't know how we get out of it.
0: Well, I think that basically what he's doing, which is hitting them periodically and keeping them at bay, and getting some oil through while their economy gets worse and worse is the best for the Iranians, for sure, because if he goes in and just finishes all their infrastructure and energy, that's going to be a disaster for, 75 million people. And I really think that's one reason he's holding. And he's also been concerned about the midterms, Ed.
2: Yep.
0: But this push with the Democratic Socialists of America has really mitigated the midterm risk due to Iran. And so that's another whole side of it. And so now he might feel like he has a little more margin to not just annihilate the country. So,
2: as far as
0: which job I'd want, Steve, I'd take the WNBA.
2: That's right.
0: You can just fire them all.
2: I don't know. Anyway, Ed and Johnny, great. Ed, thanks for making time. Johnny, you as well out there with the Speaker of the House in an undisclosed location. Ed Martin from the Virginia, Washington region. You've been pretty busy these days, Ed. We sure appreciate your service to America and this president.
1: Well, thank you, guys. Go ahead.
0: We were commenting on how you went from Youngkin to, what is it, Stamberger? How could that happen from one extreme to the other?
2: It's so bad.
1: And also, just to not let things go on too happy, you know, Massachusetts, did you see the photo of the governor signing
2: a
1: can kill your baby until the ninth month bill?
2: Brutal.
1: And all these cackling Karens clapping and all. I saw Satan is doing a jig somewhere, or screw tape and all, but anyway, be that as it may, guys, as we know, the kingdom will come, and he will conquer for all. So we got that for us, and so it's always great to be with you. And tell your folks, Stevie J, vote, even in Illinois, they're going to steal three or four against you, but still, vote. We got to keep voting.
2: You got it, buddy. Thanks, Ed. Johnny, be safe. Thank you.
1: Take care, guys.
2: Talk to you soon.
0: God
2: bless. Thank you, Brother Johnny and Ed Martin. I guess I didn't get anybody to be commissioner of the WNBA. Maybe Steve Suderman of Good Vibes would go ahead and fix the league.
3: Mm.
2: Yeah, you're a sportsy guy. You could do that. Just take care of it.
3: Well, I like watching it.

0: Well, I tell you, isn't it a little reality TV though, mixed into the game? But
1: oh my gosh.
0: There's just so much drama.
1: The Real Housewives of the basketball court.
2: Yeah, pretty much.
0: It's just like, I gotta say, if the Fever aren't playing, I got no interest. I mean,
1: no kidding.
0: I mean, Cunningham and Clark.
1: To watch.
2: Yep.
0: They can start a little business. Cunningham and Clark, or Clark and Cunningham,
2: yep.
0: Whatever you want to do.
2: There we go.
0: Steve Sudeman at Good Vibes. He's been there a minute. What do you got? The RGB's getting traction.
1: I was thinking about that free bacon he was talking about. Sign me up for that free bacon.
2: What?
0: Yeah, good stuff.
1: So yesterday's brief but rather windy little storm that came through here. Thankfully, didn't do a whole lot of damage, but my street, let's just say it got some pruning. There were sticks and branches all over people's yards on the road and that, and none of them were big. It was happily just kind of cleaning things up, and I thought about, you know, I need to do some pruning here in the store. We have all this new stuff that's beginning to hit the dock, including the Sony RGBs. There are new Denon receivers. Samsung RGBs are supposed to be landing by truck today. I got to put these new things somewhere, and there's a lot of one-of-a-kinds leftover things that need to move out of here. TV stands, almost everything that we've got out there, I can't order new ones there because they've changed the whole lineup. So some pruning is required.
0: Okay.
1: And nature does a nice job of that on the trees. I have to kind of shove it out the door. You know, and the reason it gets like that, the excitement is about the new stuff. So
0: right.
1: Those Sony RGBs that got here, I mean, people are just snapping those up.
0: Good.
1: That's just here. It's all over the country.
0: Yeah.
1: There are shortages. They've already said, look out, there's not going to be enough 55-inch TVs come the fall. You know, so they want us to load up. That's never a good idea. But I wouldn't look for big discounts on these things anytime soon because they're very, very hot. To see one is to want one. I'm reminded of when OLEDs came out about a dozen years ago when they were just born, and the excitement was, oh my gosh, this is like the best looking thing everybody's ever done. And now that's they're writing a whole new chapter like that, dude. Not that OLEDs are, you know, any worse than they ever were. They're a great deal, but the excitement is on the RGBs.
0: Yep. All right. So what do people do?
1: They come see us at 2010 Round Barn and make choices. We got a great selection of used stuff too, so there's some pruning there.
0: Nice. That's fun.
1: And you can see that on gvibes.com. Some of these things we can't put the new stuff or current models at super discounted prices, so we'll get in trouble.
0: Gotcha. All right. What's your phone number if they want to call you?
1: 217-351-0909. I think that turns on in about a half an hour. So. I'll be here.
0: Get out there, my friend. Steve Sudeman, thank you so much. It's always a pleasure, my friend.
1: Thanks, Stevie.
0: It's WSJK Tuscola Champaign Urbana. That's Steve Sudeman at Good Vibes. It's 8 o'clock.
3: An up and down inflation report. I'm Dave Anthony, Fox News. Literally, consumer prices inched up last month from June, but the annual rate of inflation for July dropped slightly.
4: Everything in line with estimates. So month over month, July CPI coming in up 0.1%, year over year up 3.4%.
3: That's Fox Business Network Cheryl Cassone. Affordability, a big midterm election issue, especially for Democrats.
5: We are going to stop Donald Trump's $1 billion a day illegal war in Iran and the crushing gas and fertilizer prices.
3: That's Minnesota Lieutenant Governor Peggy Flanagan, a progressive who easily won the Democratic primary for Senate in November. Flanagan will face Michelle Tafoya, a former TV sportscaster who won the Republican primary. In Wisconsin, a Democratic socialist lost. Francesca Hong had led in the polls, but was upset in the primary for governor by a more moderate Democrat, David Crowley, who had dropped out of the race briefly last month and then came back in and won by a few thousand votes.
6: Hong was bogged down by a controversial social media posts and a lack of endorsements from prominent progressives. Wisconsin Dems are now calling on the party to put aside their differences and unite behind Crowley as he gets ready to face Republican Tom Tiffany for governor.
3: Fox's Madeline Rivera in Connecticut. Democratic Congressman John Larson became the 10th House lawmaker to lose a primary this year. Luke Bronin beat Larson by 22 points after telling voters the stakes are too high to keep doing the same thing. In South Carolina,
7: this is a very emotional night.
3: Senator Darlene Graham finished first in the Republican primary to replace her late brother Lindsey's GOP nominee as she runs for her own term in office after being appointed to the Senate. Graham will face Republican Congressman Ralph Norman in a runoff in 2 weeks. Now, about 700,000 homes and businesses still without power the day after storms hammered parts of Illinois and Kentucky and Indiana, where two people were killed, one by a falling tree. Another died in Ohio in flooding. 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
3: Another loss in court for President Trump and his push to regulate elections. A federal judge in Boston has blocked an executive order that would have restricted mail-in voting by ordering the Postal Service to only deliver ballots to voters deemed eligible. 2 years after all the protests on college campuses demonstrating against Israel's war in Gaza, Columbia University is being taken to court.
9: The lawsuit, filed in New York by five current and former Palestinian students and professors, says Columbia University failed to protect them from harassment and targeted them with, quote, unfair and biased disciplinary hearings following the October 7th, 2023 Hamas attack against Israel. Last year, Columbia suspended dozens of students for their role in shutting down its main library in a pro-Palestinian demonstration. The suit comes a little more than a year after the school agreed to pay a $200 million fine to settle federal allegations that it did not do enough to protect Jewish students from anti-Semitism. Columbia has not commented on the suit, but has previously denied being discriminatory and condemned hate. In New York, Tanya J. Powers, Fox News.
3: From that Columbia to the country in South America, ravaged by an earthquake, blamed for at least 181 deaths. Some reports have it at well over 200.
10: A moment of joy amid Colombia's tragedy. This, the moment a baby is pulled to safety through a crack in a concrete wall. The first 72 hours are crucial when it comes to finding survivors. President Abelardo de la Espriella says almost 200 people are still missing, but civilian-run databases put that number nearer 4,000. Response to the devastation has been made harder by poverty and civil warfare. Aid is coming in from overseas. The United States has offered more than $15 million worth. Jonathan Savage, Fox News.
3: On Wall Street, big gains are brewing after that tame inflation report. Dow futures up more than 100 points, almost 300 for the NASDAQ. I'm Dave Anthony, and this is Fox News.
11: Here's a look at local news. As students return to classrooms, Champaign schools team it up with the police department. That is to keep kids safe on the way to and from schools. Champaign police reminding drivers, be sure you slow down in those school zones. Obey all traffic signals and use crosswalks when available. Be safe. Watch out for the kiddos. Champaign police issued a reminder to drivers about school zone safety as students returning to class. They emphasize slowing down in marked zones, stopping for school buses, watching for pedestrians during morning and afternoon travel times. Department says enforcement will increase near elementary and middle schools. Champaign Public Works issued several lane closure notices affecting traffic this week. Crews performing maintenance and utility work in multiple neighborhoods, which may cause delays during peak travel hours. Drivers encouraged to follow posted detours, allow extra time for travel. You're locally up to date from the Stevie J Broadcasting Newsroom. I'm Jim Miller.
0: All right, we got about 0.7-ish, but some places, Soya, you told me had 6 or 8 inches. Yep. Oh, my gosh.
12: Came down fast.
0: Whoa.
13: Yeah, that's in Indiana, especially, well, but yeah, really northern through Indiana to about the Indianapolis, north side of Indianapolis, maybe Kokomo, Muncie, Noblesville, and then east from there, and then from Fort Wayne down to the Ohio. I wouldn't be surprised there's 6+ inches there. We did get one more rainfall total out of Lake of the Woods. They had 1 inch, half an inch noted at Willard & Savoy. So, yeah, we had to deal with the severe stuff. That's usually, you know, you get the bark and the bite with the more beneficial thing with the rainfall, and that was basically half to 1 inch across. across the area. So,
0: well, it's possible that we have this kind of bubbling up today. Weather this morning brought to you by the Urbana Park District.
12: Reminding you, they've still got some great programs. The pool is open. Don't think your summer's over. And if you want to get the kids involved on Saturday, August 15th, 9:30 to 11:30, it's Fresh Crew Volunteer Day. 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
0: All right, meteorologist Greg Solier, we're listening, sir. We are all ears, my friend.
13: Yeah, already off to the races here with severe thunderstorm watches up and in effect till 1 o'clock. They run from about Logan County to Vermilion County, then back up towards and around, say, Benton County. It points north and west, as far north as DeKalb County. And, we're going to do it all over again. These things are kind of bowed out, signature of high wind and some hail, and we're getting plenty of reports of that into eastern and southeastern Iowa, right around the Quad Cities, for example, with some tree damage there reported and pretty sizable branches coming on down there. And 60 mile an hour winds, and some of those winds extend down to the Mount Pleasant, Iowa area at 61 mile per hour wind gust noted. I've seen beginning to see some of these social media pictures coming in from cornfields across central and east central Illinois, parts of northern Illinois, Indiana, Ohio. And so, you know, things may look rosy in the markets, but I think we're kind of flattening out and flooding out some of these key Midwestern corn and bean fields, and probably with pod setting going in beans as well. That's kind of an irreparable setup here with too much of this rain and standing water in the fields. But heads up, we'll get probably the northern extent of this race on by, the southern extended here right around the ETA time, appearing to be about noontime right here in, let's say, Philo, for example. And that'll be the first of probably two outbreaks. There's something already on the heels of this first one redeveloping into western Iowa, going to follow in right behind it. And severe thunderstorm watches through western Iowa, eastern Nebraska. No reason why this is not going to follow in late afternoon and early on to mid-evening tonight. So a couple of rounds of showers and thunderstorms, heavy and severe. Muggy feel at 77 at Willard and Savoy, in between partly sunny skies, and afternoon temperatures to around 86, down tonight to 69. A little lesser rain chance tomorrow morning, then more of an organized kind of rain pattern that comes through the area tomorrow, late in the day, tomorrow night. Winds down on a Friday morning. That could have an inch plus to it as well, with a low near 70 tomorrow night, back up to 84 on Friday. We'll dance around a couple of thunderstorms for the weekend. Temperatures getting close to 90 Saturday and Sunday. Humidity even higher, than finally cooler, drier air. And we'll try to settle down the weather pattern here for Monday, Tuesday, Wednesday next week with some sunshine and daytime temperatures into the lower 80s. For CVT Broadcasting, I'm meteorologist Greg Solier.
0: Thank you so much, sir. Great to have Greg Solier, excellent meteorologist.
12: Absolutely. And thanks to all the communities that have been pitching in and helping with the cleanup, especially in my hometown at Tolono. Lots of trees down, some fence damage, and things like that. So, all good.
0: All right. I'm happy to welcome to our show Gigi Yore. She's the designer at Carter's Furniture at the heart of your home. And Carter's has been family-owned since 1954, Gigi. Now, you haven't been there that long.
14: I haven't been there that long.
0: Push that microphone. All right, Gigi. Why? Why Carter's, and why have you been there 20 years?
14: It is a wonderful place to work. It's full of family. It's a family-run business, and it feels like family.
0: Al Carter, the owner. And Rich is
14: Rich Wright is our general manager.
0: And what's it like? I'm going to put him on the spot, put you on the spot. What's it like to work for Rich Wright?
14: He is wonderful. I have to say, he does a phenomenal job of running our store. He keeps track of things. He has a freakishly ability
0: to
14: remember all kinds of numbers.
0: Yeah, I bet.
14: And he'll tell us the SKU number and the store ID number of something, and we're just like, what color is it?
0: this is high service. I mean, you go in, this is like the old-fashioned days, and people have a perception maybe of Carter's Furniture, say, oh, I can't afford it. They can afford some of this for sure.
14: We have everything from pretty budget-friendly things up to super high-end. And people get the misconception that we are expensive, but you also get a good value. We have really nice quality things that are going to last you. You know, you can go buy a $299 sofa somewhere,
0: yeah,
14: but next year you're going to buy another one.
0: Right, exactly. Not going to last.
14: Yeah.
0: Somebody jumps on the first time, something breaks.
14: Right,
0: so,
14: exactly. And so we have... And we'll work with people. And we'll help them find what they need.
0: But you have an eye. This is the difference, I think, with Carter's, is that you've done this for a while to where you know what couch will fit in what room.
14: Oh,
0: and
14: yeah,
0: you'll absolutely. be able to place the fabric and everything else. That's just a God-given talent, isn't it? I don't have that, Gigi. Well, I don't have that.
14: You know, it's something that you also can develop. You know, I didn't necessarily start out that way, but after 20 years...
0: But you love it being in
14: Oh,
0: it.
14: I do love it.
0: Yeah, see that?
14: I do love it. And we all, everybody that works there really loves what they do. And I think it shows when we're helping people, it comes across that we really care and we want to find the right things for people and help them make their homes lovely.
0: But if you have 500 choices for fabric, a guy just goes, honey, what do you think? Because I
14: well,
0: want, what do you think?
14: That's the best thing for you to probably say.
0: But how do you know?
14: Well, you just know because there's...
0: How do you know? I don't know.
14: Okay, so you see this giant wall of fabric.
0: Yeah,
14: and
0: that's
14: there's
0: what
14: all
0: you have
14: things,
0: there.
14: But they're also separated by colorways. So if you know you don't want to do gray or brown... That eliminates a lot of the colors.
0: So there's a lot of tones in all these.
14: Yeah, lots of tones.
0: Okay, all right.
14: And, you know, do you like florals? Do you like geometrics? Do you want something smooth? Do you want something velvety? Do you want something tweedy and textury? So
0: you just can narrow it down, and then you get to a corner where it's not so overwhelming because you just kind of figure the basics.
14: Right, and you just throw things.
0: What don't you have at Carter's? I mean, you have all the recliners, all the sectionals, all the couches, all the beds, all the everything, right? I mean, it's all there. So you have furniture, you have the end tables, all those things.
14: Yeah, we have anything from the big pieces like your upholstery pieces. We have...
0: Leather?
14: We have end tables, coffee tables, all the occasional pieces. We do a full line of bedrooms. We have a company that does custom bedrooms, so you could build your bedroom, choose your wood species, choose your
0: species?
14: Stain. Yeah.
0: Wood species? That's
14: right.
0: So fancy.
14: We are kind of fancy.
15: Exactly.
0: All right. But the big thing is we can lean on Gigi. We can lean on you and some of these other fine people you have at Carter's Furniture that can help me and guide me.
14: And build you what you want.
0: Yeah.
14: Right.
0: And generally, when you give that kind of service, people kind of tend to want to come back because you're now their person.
14: That is exactly true.
0: Mm.
14: And that's nice that people will feel confident in coming back to our store and coming back to a designer that has helped them in the past, and they trust you.
0: Yeah. No, that's a big...
14: Hopefully.
0: That's a big thing.
14: Mm-hmm.
0: It really is.
14: It is.
0: To know, it's one thing I can sell this to you. It's another thing to know if that's what you ought to get.
14: Right. And we do stand behind what we sell.
0: In what way?
14: Well, if there's a problem with something, we'll take care of it.
0: Nice.
14: Within reason.
0: Right.
14: But...
0: Deliveries and all.
14: Free delivery and
0: free
14: setup.
0: Delivery.
14: And,
0: free delivery.
14: And
0: free
14: delivery? Free delivery.
0: What's the circle on the map? I mean, you can't go to Chicago.
14: Well, we have gone to Chicago.
0: Really?
14: So it kind of depends on what it is. We're not going to go to Chicago for an end table without a charge.
0: No, sure. But within reason.
14: Within reason, we go to Decatur, Springfield.
0: Wow.
14: We go to Danville.
0: But is it the biggest store? I mean, it's got a...
14: It's one of the bigger ones.
0: It's a lot of square footage in there. I mean, Rich showed me the back, and I felt like I was almost at Schnucks.
14: Yeah. People are very surprised when they walk into our store how big the store actually is.
12: That's awesome. Lots of choices.
14: Lots of choices.
0: Well,
14: and it's kind of fun.
0: It's. I didn't know you knew Rod and Shelley Swihart. Those are good friends of mine.
12: Yeah.
0: So you're down in Philo from time to time.
14: Oh, yeah.
0: Yeah. You know, it's the center of the universe, says it on the waterfront.
14: I know.
0: Just wanted to make sure.
14: I know.
0: You knew that. Anyway, Gigi, I'm so happy you were able to get down here today and enlighten us a little about Carter's Furniture at the heart of your home. Family owned since 1954. Dwight Eisenhower is president.
14: Well, I wasn't born yet.
12: Right.
14: Sorry.
0: Anyway,
14: I'm old, but I'm not that old.
0: Listen, it's a lot of years to be in business and do that kind
14: of
0: work.
14: It's because they've done it right.
0: Yeah. Okay, so I guess the word is experience Carter's Furniture sometime and go in and say, hey, it's Gigi here.
14: That would be great.
0: The letter G, the letter G, Gigi.
14: Yeah.
12: And always looking to recruit new people, too.
14: Always, always.
12: If you're looking
0: for it. It's a good job.
14: It's a great job.
12: You can sit down on a comfortable recliner and, you're working.
0: That's right. I make sure I know about this cushion.
12: Quality control.
14: No, market research.
0: Rich would hire me, and would you please wake him up?
12: I'm on my Buterus mattress. I need to be a sleep consultant.
0: I can wear fancy clothes. The problem is I'd find that recliner in the back.
12: Right.
0: What's he on? Get him off that thing. Anyway, Gigi, thanks for coming in. It's great to meet you.
14: Thanks for having me.
0: People will look for Gigi and some of the other wonderful people at Carter's Furniture. Really, really, really impressive, having gone through most of the corners of that building. I had no idea.
14: Most people don't. So it's definitely worth coming in to see what we have. And let us help you find the perfect thing for your home. And
0: the designer aspect is what I really like.
12: Right.
0: You'll know, I just ask you. Gigi, thank you.
14: Thanks for having me.
12: 410 North Vine in Urbana, cartersfurniture.com.
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12: Mm-hmm. A year after the U of I.
0: Yep. Member FDIC. Here's Greg.
18: 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Champaign, Urbana vicinity. Hopefully one and all made it through A-OK in your general proximity in or out and away from Champaign and Champaign County. Late the activity here with reports of funnel cloud activity, and certainly much sooner and stronger than that in areas to the north yesterday. Winds up to 97 miles per hour in areas of north and northeastern Illinois from those storms, of which are ongoing through eastern Indiana, and already a severe thunderstorm watch up and hoisted. Champaign, Vermilion Counties, Pine Counties, and points on northward up to about 1 o'clock this afternoon. Probably going to get realigned as well as the day wears on. That stuff coming at us out of eastern Iowa. Partly sunny, warm, humid, showers and thunderstorms scattered later this morning, more so this afternoon. Locally heavy and severe weather expected this afternoon and evening time. Up to 86 today, down to about 70 tonight. More shower and thunderstorm activity back in after midnight tonight. Tomorrow, humid, showers and thunderstorms in the morning, more so for the afternoon, up to 83. They'll be with us here in scattered coverage for the day on Friday. Highs up to around 84. For Stevie J Broadcasting, I'm your host, Greg Soldier.
19: I'm Charles Payne. And this is the Fox Business Report.
20: Consumer inflation cooled slightly last month, meeting expectations. The overall CPI rose 0.1% in July, in line with forecasts. And the 12-month headline inflation rate eased to 3.4% from 3.5% as expected. Gas prices fell, though costs remain elevated. We'll get the producer price index coming up tomorrow. Futures are higher, but they've scaled back after the release of the CPI. Thanks to the Chili's brand parent company Brinker International reporting higher profit and revenue in its fiscal fourth quarter. 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And Goldman Sachs is reportedly acquiring ETF provider Neos. It's a $2.3 billion deal. 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That's your Fox Business Report. I'm Frank Lanza, invested in you.
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0: 823, we do have a Stever program where I give money to a business and you spend it. 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
25: $1,000.
0: And so 217-359-2255, text in DVD if you are interested. All right, here we go. It's 824. Sarah Smith from the Philo Exchange Bank has jumped across the street. It's like kitty corner, man. We're, what, 100 feet? Am I closer to a ribeye steak sandwich at the Philo Tavern or seeing you at the Philo Exchange Bank? It's pretty close.
26: It's about 50-50, but yeah. You don't see me in Philo as much anymore.
0: Well, what's right. going on? You guys are opening a Tolono location with the grand opening coming up Friday?
26: Right. So we actually opened the branch in June, June 22nd. We've kind of been doing a soft opening. And this Friday, we're doing a huge grand opening, letting the whole community come see us, let us know that we're here, getting to know us.
0: But you say, this must be a typo, ice cream and prizes?
26: Yes.
0: Is that
26: yes.
0: real?
26: Yes, we are appealing to people's sweet tooths and getting them in. So Holden a Cone is a ice cream trailer based out of Tolono.
25: Mm-hmm.
26: And wow. they're going to be pulling up in our lot and giving wow. out free ice
25: Come
26: cream.
25: On. And very nearby neighbors
26: yes.
25: in absolute style.
26: Yes.
25: And I'm so happy you're tapping into so many Tolono businesses too, Sarah
26: right.
25: Smith. Like for instance, Rocket Fluff and Fold in the old Subway shop has contributed, and you've got all these gift cards.
26: Yes, we actually have three local raffle baskets that we are giving away, and these raffle baskets feature all of the Tolono businesses.
0: Wow,
26: so
0: that's
26: come
0: so
26: and,
0: cool.
26: Come and put your, you can actually register for each one. We'll let you put a entry in each one. And yeah, Rocket Fluff and Fold, we've got Madeline Wilson Photography, Events at 108,
25: Best Life Massage Best Therapy,
26: life massage.
25: That's
26: like
25: the one
26: massage.
25: I okay.
26: yes, Crossing Corner Boutique with
25: yes!
26: some Unity gear.
25: Absolutely.
26: All of the bars, food establishments, everyone is mm-hmm. featured.
0: I don't so. Work for you. I could register myself
26: yes, you can.
0: 1 to 5
26: yes,
0: on Friday because I'd like to win a lot. And if I go get an ice cream cone and put fake nose in glasses, will they notice? Or
26: no, you'll be fine.
0: Get the second exactly. one. Anyway, it sounds
25: and
0: good.
25: And a kid's scavenger hunt, too.
26: Yes, yes.
25: You can take a tour to see how the old veterinarian building looks yes. and how you flipped it to a bank.
26: Yes.
0: Right so, on 45, isn't it?
26: Right. So it's the old Village Pet Doctor building. We tell people that. They usually know where we're located. Mm-hmm. And although we don't take care of dogs anymore, we do have dog treats if okay. dogs like to come and stop by.
25: There you go. And I tell you what, this is one of five locations for Philo Exchange Bank?
26: Yes. Wow. So we're also in St. Joe, Allerton, Broadlands.
0: Dang.
26: Yes.
25: And here in Philo.
26: In Philo, we have two locations in Philo.
0: I don't know. Can you possibly match the service I get here locally? Philo, can you put the same kind of people in Tolono?
26: Oh, yes. Because we pulled people that already worked in Philo, but that are Tolono residents. And so all three of us that work in Tolono are from Tolono, but
25: yeah,
26: started
25: Jessica,
26: off here in Philo.
25: Yes. Rich is terrific.
26: Yes. Jessica and Rich, both very well-known Tolono names. But.
0: You got, in Philo, Melissa, who's like, wow.
26: Yeah.
0: She's just kind of a star.
26: And Kevin Rogers.
0: Mm. You know. Kevin's, you know, does anybody know about Kevin Rogers? Is it, they know the star he was at Shiloh High School?
26: I don't think so.
0: He was amazing. They had an amazing basketball team. I think he dunked two-handed. Maybe I'm exaggerating on that one. But anyway, he was a great basketball
25: okay.
0: player. He was a point guard.
25: He's the one who's tagging the commercials, right?
26: Yes, yes. Mm-hmm. You'll hear him in the tagline saying, Hometown Community Bank.
0: He's
2: a member of FDIC. Yeah.
0: What we call the good people.
26: Yeah.
0: Kevin is amazing.
25: Absolutely.
0: All right, so here we go. Philo Exchange Bank opening Friday, grand opening, 1 to 5. It's right on Route 45. Which part of the town?
25: 411 Long Street.
0: I have no idea where the vet was because I'm not from Tolono.
26: Oh, right. So it's near Casey's.
0: Oh, okay.
26: Right there on 45.
0: That's what I
25: right
0: say.
25: Before you turn to Monocle's.
26: Yes, between Casey's and Monocle's.
0: So it's on the right-hand side.
26: Yep.
0: Nice signage.
26: Oh, yeah.
0: Okay. Has,
25: in fact, a great big sign with electronics, just like the one here, the marquee and all that. I love it.
0: I think the danger of banks is that it gets so big, you feel like a number.
26: Right.
0: And you guys haven't had that issue.
26: No, we want when people walk in it to be like a warm hug.
0: It
26: we're
0: going
26: to greet you by your name. We're going to ask you how your weekend is. We're going to ask how your
0: family
26: is.
0: And you know about them.
26: Yes.
25: That's right.
0: You know them by name.
25: So tell me the hours for Tolono's location for Philo Exchange Bank.
26: Okay, so Tolono is open Monday through Friday, 8 a.m. to 5 p.m., and then Saturday is 9 to 12.
0: Mm-hmm.
26: So if you come this Saturday, you'll see me. I get to work this Saturday.
25: Very good.
0: Excited
25: Thank
0: about
25: you for
0: that. I can just tell. It's awesome. They need you, Sarah. They need you everywhere.
25: And Philo mobile app, it's, I mean, all the amenities that you
26: yes.
25: get with personal
26: yes,
25: banking.
26: Same thing that all other banks have. Yep, mm-hmm. we've got that too.
0: Got
26: all right.
0: Facial recognition on my app with you. So.
25: And philobank.com if you need more details.
26: Yes.
0: Sarah Smith, keep up your great work. Congratulations on the grand opening for your Tolono location. Friday, 1 to 5, ice cream prizes, scavenger hunt for kids, building tours, get the whole deal. Friday, 1 to 5 in Tolono off Route 45 near the Casey's, not far from Monocle's.
25: Mm-hmm.
0: Thank you for coming in.
26: No problem.
0: Nice
26: we'll see you there.
0: Way to go. Keep it going. Philo Exchange Bank opening in Tolono. Again, that'll be fun. I might have to run by that.
25: Exactly.
0: It'll really be fun.
25: I know I am.
0: Okay. There you go. All right, ESPN 93.5, a whole bunch more coming in our next half an hour. Stand by. Again, the Dick Van Dyke Appliance World. Who gives out two $500 bills in a morning show? We do. 217-359-2255. Just text in Dick Van Dyke to have a chance to spend $500 off a $1,000 purchase. 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
6: Fox
2: News. I'm Gianna Gelosi. A split verdict for the far left. Progressive Peggy Flanagan scoring a big win in the Minnesota Democratic Senate primary, while DSA candidate Francesca Hung fell short in Wisconsin.
3: Establishment Democrats are likely breathing a sigh of relief this morning. This was the outcome they had hoped for, but perhaps not what many of them had expected. David Crowley beat Francesca Hung by less than a percentage point, not the margin that polls had indicated.
2: That's Fox's Madeline Rivera. Consumer inflation cooled slightly in July, meeting expectations, the CPI report. For July, likely to ease rate hike worries.
6: Everything in line with estimates. So month over month, July CPI coming in up 0.1% year over year, up 3.4%.
2: That's Fox Business Network's Cheryl Cassoni. We'll get the producer price index tomorrow. 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

0: Here's a look at local news. Illinois strengthening legal protections and support systems for children. Governor signed a law. Three bills now aim to improve child abuse investigations, better prepare youth transitioning out of foster care, and add grooming to the definition of sexual misconduct. Crime Stoppers asking for help after electronics damage in a building near the University of Illinois campus. Police say the incident involved property damage to equipment inside a university-affiliated facility. No suspect description has been released. University of Illinois police report three recent e-scooter thefts on campus. They say the scooters taken from different locations, often when left unlocked or unattended. UIPD urging students to use sturdy locks, park scooters in well-lit areas, and register their devices. The department says patrols will increase in high traffic zones as the semester begins. You're locally up to date from the Stevie J Broadcasting Newsroom. I'm Jim Miller.
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3: Logan, everyone, let's check weather. Free Central Illinois, Champaign, Urbana, and Vicinity already. Severe thunderstorm watch up and hoisted Piatt County here through Champaign and Vermillion counties and points on northward. Storms coming at us via eastern and southeastern Iowa already. Partly sunny, scattered showers and thunderstorms as the morning wears on, more so into the afternoon. Again, heavy and severe weather expected. Highs up around 86 at a south-southwesterly wind, gusty around the storms. Warm, humid night, scattered showers, thunderstorms this evening, back in after midnight. Maybe again some heavy weather this evening with a low down to 69 to 70. Humid tomorrow with showers, thunderstorms in the morning, more so by afternoon, the high around 83. Scattered activity for tomorrow night, low near 70. And a humid day Friday, again, maybe a shower, thunderstorm in spots, highs up to around 84. 88 on Saturday, heading towards highs of around 90 on Sunday. Again, scattered showers and thunderstorms at times. Cooler, drier settling in for the first half of next week, lowering humidity. High temperatures into the lower 80s Monday, Tuesday, and Wednesday of next week. We'll keep you posted right here for CVTA Broadcasting. I'm meteorologist Greg Solge.
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1: 837, Sean Payton, of course from Chicago, went to Eastern Illinois to play football, was actually a quarterback during the strike when Mike Ditka was head coach of the Chicago Bears. Sean Payton was a Super Bowl winning quarterback. New Orleans, a wonderful run down there. Now the Denver Bronco head coach, and really has brought Denver to high level. Made the playoffs last year and certainly going to be contending for Super Bowl one of these days. Anyway, here's an interview. I don't know who she is, but she asked about Pat Bryant, former Illini, the great wide receiver Pat Bryant, who just got married in Miami like a month ago.
2: Okay.
1: Here's what Sean has to say about Pat Bryant.
8: I want whatever Pat Bryant's having to drink, whatever he's hydrating. Right. Like, how the hell are you going to keep this kid off the field?
9: We're not.
8: Explain the jump. Explain the jump.
9: Well, he's real confident. We saw it last year
8: early on.
9: Well,
8: I don't know if I did. I'll admit it. I don't know if I did.
9: It's hard when you're in LA to see it all. but we saw it like here day to day. He's got really strong hands in traffic. He's got that gift where And anyone who runs well after the catch, their feet stay on the turf. Uh-huh. His feet stay on the ground. He's got really, really good hands. So you're seeing someone in year two with that confidence. He's extremely smart, so he knows all the positions.
8: But then Bo's throwing it where only he can get it. Like, yeah. What does that show?
9: There's a lot of confidence in his catch radius. He's big.
8: Yeah.
1: Illinois.
8: There we go. There's
1: Illinois. Uh-huh. Illinois. Thank you. The shout-out, Sean Payton.
2: Yes.
1: Well aware of the University of Illinois. Wasn't he? In fact, Sean Payton, somebody can fact-check this. Wasn't he on the staff of Mike White? I think that rings a bell about 82.
2: Okay.
1: I think Sean was here for a year. So, yeah, he's had a wonderful coaching career. Hard to be a coach in the NFL and last and also win a Super Bowl and took New Orleans, who, you know, they used to put bags on their faces because they were so bad. And Sean Payton comes in and then gets this kid who just had a major shoulder surgery. There's no way this kid can play. He's from Purdue, but he can't. Sean Payton went out and got Drew Brees.
2: And I tell you what, good memory. 1996, quarterbacks coach for the U of I.
1: 96. I had it earlier than that.
2: Okay.
1: Because you know what? He played football till 1990.
2: And he wasn't the one at EIU, was
1: yeah,
2: he?
1: Yeah, he played at
2: okay.
1: He was the starting quarterback for Eastern.
2: Uh-huh.
1: And
2: transitioned to the NFL with the Philadelphia Eagles, it said.
1: And Greg McMahon from Rantoul, Illinois, who played at Eastern Illinois himself and was a special teams coach for the New Orleans Saints when they won a Super Bowl, he was the key guy to get Sean recruited to Charleston.
2: Hmm.
1: Greg McMahon got Sean to go to Charleston, changed his whole life. But Greg McMahon came and saw me at the Atkins Group years ago and showed me his Super Bowl ring with, like, I don't know how many diamonds. Drew Brees designed the whole thing.
2: Nice.
1: But I needed two hands to hold it. It was so heavy. How could you possibly wear that on a finger?
2: Sean Payton, 62, and grew up in Naperville, Illinois, and went to EIU between 83 and 86.
1: Greg McMahon was a coach here at Illinois for like 10 years. A good friend. I got to get him on the program.
2: That'd be great.
1: He's something else, that guy. Because when Johnny and I got to be the honorary coach for Ron Turner in the spring of, 1998, Johnny and I were selected. I was selected and recruited Johnny as my co-coach.
2: Huh.
1: And technically, it was the first win in the Ron Turner era because they were 0-11 the season before. 0-11. You remember Illinois was 0-11? We didn't win.
2: Wow.
1: The whole year.
2: Okay.
1: And then the spring ball, I won the flip and got the first team.
2: I'm just fascinated with this EIU and Sean Payton because we were there at the same time and, well, I was
1: 80s.
2: He was a little older than me, but still, EIU had a pretty good record. Well, he was a member of Sigma Chi.
1: Eastern at the time was kind of like Northern is today.
2: Yeah.
1: Really, really good in a smaller
2: arena. We had an 11-2 record.
1: Yeah.
2: So in 86.
1: When I was there in 1978, they won the national title. Eastern was national champions. My roommate was the wide receiver.
2: Mm-hmm.
1: And they beat Delaware in the title game on TV. They were on the TV!
2: That's right.
1: Pretty cool. Anyway, Johnny and I won that first game. But Greg McMahon was a 10-year, at least, coach with, I don't know, Lou Tepper and Ron Turner. He was there for a while. But he's a fabulous guy, if anybody remembers the McMahons of Rantoul. All right, 8:42. I want to play this little clip from Richard Nixon.
2: Yeah.
1: Richard Nixon got busted on the cover-up for Watergate,
2: which
1: today feels like, so? It's like jaywalking now.
2: I know.
1: Based on all the things the Clintons went through.
2: Right.
1: All the things that have happened. Scandal!
2: Yeah.
1: Impeachments!
2: Our 37th president who passed away in 94.
1: Yeah. Richard Milhouse Nixon, vice president for 8 years with Dwight Eisenhower, kind of got cheated out of Chicago for the 1960 election when John Kennedy was elected. Kind of stole Chicago, which swung the election.
2: Mm.
1: Had Nixon won Illinois, that he'd have been president.
2: Okay.
1: And then he blamed the Kennedys for sabotaging him in the 1962 California gubernatorial race. He blamed the Kennedys. It was a paranoia that was kind of worthy of being paranoid.
2: Okay.
1: Because they were such a powerful family. In the 1948, ironically, 1948, a young congressman named John Kennedy and a young congressman named Richard Nixon were sharing space in a train back from Philadelphia to Washington. They flipped the coin for top bunk. That's how close they were back then.
2: Wow.
1: So here's Richard Nixon with some wisdom, the 37th president, which I think this is so good.
10: The unhappiest people of the world are those in the watering places, the international watering places, like the south coast of France and Newport and Palm Springs and Palm Beach, going to parties every night, playing golf every afternoon, then bridge, drinking too much, talking too much, thinking too little, retired, no purpose. And so, while I know there are those who totally would disagree with this and say, gee, boy, if I could just be a millionaire, that would be the most wonderful thing. If I could just not have to work every day, if I could just be out fishing or hunting or playing golf or traveling, that'd be the most wonderful life in the world. They don't know life. Because what makes life mean something is purpose, a goal, the battle, the struggle, even if you don't win it.
1: Yeah, isn't that all true? I guess I use the word, what is your why?
2: Mm-hmm.
1: And that's the same as purpose.
2: Mm-hmm.
1: And if you're saying, well, how do I know? Well, that you got to dig deep.
2: Mm-hmm.
1: And you got to find what you love. And hopefully it's a good thing that, you know, you can love bad things. But you love good things and you have kind of a reason that you're around, and sometimes you wonder, what is my purpose? Well, that's where you have to get on your knees and talk to God. Because in there, it's somewhere, and you'll feel it when you do it. It's just sometimes you wander a little, and that's okay too. But eventually, when you land on it, you know why you're doing what you're doing, and becomes clearer and thus more fulfilling. Otherwise, a whole lot of people are spinning on a hamster wheel every day doing destructive things that aren't any good. And I know it's, everybody has gone through their backgrounds of sometimes very bad things, some worse than others. And I think God put people on this earth like the homeless to remind us how blessed we are and how doing something to help people is a good thing.
2: Right.
1: But Jesus said there'll always be the poor among you.
2: Mm-hmm.
1: It just doesn't change, but maybe it helps you realize that you got it going on and you're doing well. And be happy.
2: You got to kind of slow down and try to listen to what God is saying to you, though, to discover that purpose.
1: You just
2: and
1: have to slow down.
2: So hard.
1: I think you need to do that every week, at
2: mm-hmm.
1: least, where you just have a little moment where you're actually doing nothing.
2: Right.
1: But it's hard for people to do nothing. Mm-hmm. It's okay to do some nothing. It's okay to
2: put the phone down.
1: Yeah.
2: And just
1: put the phone down.
2: Listen to God's word.
1: Yeah. Okay, quick check of a couple of things like sports and weather before we leave you. 846-217-359-2255, the Fisher National Bank text line.
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1: Yeah, good news, ice cream cone.
2: Yep, holding a cone and that little cart right there. It's right there in Tolona with absolute style. Good stuff happening Friday after 1.
1: 8:48, here's sports.
2: Cardinals win. It's 2-0 over the Phillies. Let's get more details.
14: Last night at Busch Stadium, Ricky Horton asked for something to put the Cardinals in front.
15: Love to see one of those Mason Wynn hits to right field against this hard-throwing right-hander. The pitch is lined into right field. It's a base hit. That's going to score Walker from third, and the Cardinals take the lead 1-0 as Mason Wynn comes through in the bottom of the seventh inning.
14: And after that, Everson Pereira hit a home run in the eighth inning, and with some great pitching by Ryan Stanek, the Cardinals got out of trouble in the eighth, went on to win 2-0.
16: Riley O'Brien picked up the save. So many heroes on the Cardinals side, but Pereira really the hero, the homer, and a really nice play in center field to rob a homer.
14: Riley O'Brien, 30 saves.
16: He's done a great job at the back end of the bullpen, but really Ryan Stanek was the hero from the bullpen's point of view yesterday.
14: 2-0 Cardinals last night, and it's going to be Zach Wheeler against Kyle Leahy. We're on the air today at 12:20 from Busch Stadium.
1: 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Day game.
2: Cubs win 8-6 over Washington. We've got a few highlights.
17: Michaelis rocks back and deals. Suzuki swings, and it's a high fly ball, deep right center field. Back Young at the wall. You called it, Coom. It's gone. Seiya Suzuki leaves the yard, his 20th home run of the year. The payoff pitch. Crow Armstrong drills one deep in the air to right. This is long gone. It bangs off the facade of the upper deck. Wow. The pitch. He swings, hits one in the air, deep left, racing back Pinckney, he looks up, it's gone! Line drive, home run to left for Alex Bregman. Sets bell tie. Ortiz goes, the pitch, a ground ball hit on the right side, fielded by Horner, the flip to first, there it is, Cubs win again. They take the opener of this three-game set in Washington, beating the Nationals 8-6.
1: Key phrase, Cubs win again. They've been playing great baseball since the All-Star break.
2: Mm-hmm.
1: Really good.
2: As far as trending stories, of course, we'll have the Bears over on Q96. Kobe Bryant with that left knee surgery that happened recently. So he'll be out 4 to 6 months after he had hyperextended with a small fracture on that knee.
1: I presume he was named after the basketball player. But boy, is that confusing. Be like, I know. Michael Jordan had a, what? Michael? If you're named Michael and you're last, that's a.
2: I know it.
1: Yeah.
2: I had to second guess myself every time I talk about it. But yeah, Bears safety, Kobe Bryant. Darrenville Area Community College with their new AD, Juwan Juard. Congratulations to him. Was the men's basketball coach. Been 15 years in the DAC family and a Danville native.
1: All right, check your weather with Greg. Could bubble up again. Stand by.
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0: today, down to about 70 tonight. More shower and thunderstorm activity back in after midnight tonight. Tomorrow, humid showers, thunderstorms in the morning, more so for the afternoon, up to 83. They'll be with us here in scattered coverage for the day on Friday. Highs up to around 84. For Stevie J Broadcasting, I'm your host, Greg Soldier.
1: All right, we're about out of time here. The boys, I don't think we'll have a show because the Cardinals, I don't know, because it's what's the first pitch? If it's in the 1 o'clock hour, it's 12:20. Theoretically, that would be 1:15. They've been starting games at that time in St. Louis.
2: The average with the new pitch clock, it's 2 hours and 22 minutes is the average length of an MLB game.
1: Yeah, way better, but they can still go three. So anyway, be listening for the Cardinals. There you go. And the Cardinals are still in the I would say, potential. I wouldn't say it's a great opportunity. There's like five teams ahead of them, but they're all within like four games. So if the Cardinals were to rip off eight in a row, yeah, totally. They're totally right there. But that's what it's going to take. You just can't go win today, lose tomorrow, win today. It's not going to do it. You're 82 and 80? No. 85? Yeah. And so they could be within, you know, three or four wins of this thing.
2: Mm-hmm.
1: But they're going to have to string some together because it's hard to pass five teams, four teams, whatever's ahead of them. But the Cubbies totally are in. It's just a question, can they catch the Brewers? And they got a lot of games coming up. Brewers, yeah, really, really good. But I think the Cubs are close to the second best record in baseball, both in the Central. So pretty fun when your teams you carry on radio are doing so well.
2: Yeah.
1: So we're right there. Cardinals are way better than anybody expected. Then we got the Bears on Q96, WQQB 96.1.
2: Mm-hmm.
1: Jeff Joniak. People really like Jeff Joniak. Get a lot of positive feedback about him.
2: So, yeah, we usually have him on the air right before the season,
1: maybe
2: too.
1: Maybe we can do that as well.
2: Have to do a reach out.
1: But Bears football, I'll be here for you. Know it in 20-some days to Fighting Illini kickoff Thursday, September 3rd. We're going to do a series of broadcast appeals again. Just set that up. Maybe more on that tomorrow.
2: The White Sox had Pope hats that were given out.
1: 40,000 of them.
2: Exactly. To all their right. Sellout crowd.
1: Pope hats. Hey, thanks, Diane.
2: Enjoy the day.
1: That's Diane Ducey. I'm Stevie J. Have a great Wednesday. Former Illini Terrence Shannon Jr. of the Minnesota Timberwolves about Ben Quattrone from Sarah Champagne.
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4: 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He'll always be behind you. He's just a great person.
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0: who's next, how soon can we see some of the best and brightest young players around the league. 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Plenty to get to today. Mike Tannenbaum going to join us. Heather Dinich in hour number two as college chaos reigns supreme heading into the season. But, Dad, we do have the news. As we mentioned, there's a few quarterback competitions that have been going on around NFL training camps as we roll into the first weekend of preseason games and potentially get a look at some of these various ones. There will be no more questions asked or needed to be answered in Minnesota, where Kyler Murray named the starting quarterback by head coach Kevin O'Connell yesterday. That competition with him and J.J. McCarthy went the way that I believe most people expected it to. Once you invited Kyler Murray in, coming in and playing on a minimum deal after his time in Arizona was up, knowing the failings of J.J. McCarthy last year, was there any part of this result that stunned you, or were you in that group that thought this was the inevitable result?
1: No, I thought Kyler would inevitably be the starter, but I thought it would go through some preseason games, much like in really the only true battle going on is in Cleveland. In Atlanta, you got injured quarterbacks, right, trying to get back on the field. The true splitting of time is going on in Cleveland, and I thought, like in Cleveland, where each is going to get a preseason start and they're going to continue with that competition, I thought, while I thought Kyler would win it, I thought it would go into the preseason games. This just tells me it wasn't much of a competition. Right. Because it's not a money thing. It's not like they're paying Kyler Murray $40 million and they're like, we got to play the guy, we're paying the money. He's making $1.3 million with Minnesota. Arizona is picking up the other $35 million. And this is truly, I mean, Kyler Murray is truly in a show me year. Because as part of the deal, he cannot be franchise tagged.
0: Yes.
1: So he can be, and it's a 1 year deal. So he is a absolute true free agent after this year, which quite honestly, and now Minnesota will get a crack at him, but Minnesota can't tag him, so he's up to the highest bidder if he has a good year. So Minnesota isn't even sure of the future of their quarterback position, quite honestly, because we don't know where J.J. McCarthy is. Listen, Mike, you and I both raise an eyebrow that J.J. McCarthy was taken as high as he was in the draft. We did not think that should have happened. And he has struggled, both with injury, which isn't his fault, and with accuracy problems and obviously overall quarterbacking problems. He has struggled. He's in his third year. He's had opportunity. So you wonder, quite honestly, Kyler's fine. He's starting. You wonder now mentally where J.J. McCarthy is, because it has been a struggle for him since being, I believe, the 10th overall pick. So you wonder how he's going to react mentally.
0: Yeah, missed his rookie season due to injury, came back last year with a lot of mixed bag results, NFC Player of the Week early on in the season, and then eventually gave way to a year that was up and down enough to invite this kind of competition in the offseason. I want to start with the Kyler Murray of it all, Dad, because I was reading a piece by Tyler Dunn in his site Go Long, and it talked about Kyler Murray's background, which I think bears repeating at this point. Like, this is one of the first times coming into this that Kyler Murray has failed, meaning the Arizona tenure going the way it did. He was a three-time state champion and is lauded as one of the greatest high school football players in Texas high school football history, was the number one pick in the NFL draft, was the ninth pick in the MLB draft. Everything came easy to this guy for a while, so this is an interesting new proving ground for him, to your point, with the financial incentive on the other side of this. Going back to the initial fit, now that we know, what are you most excited to see, or do you need to see, with his fit and Kevin O'Connell's offense to feel like we can tap back into that guy that was the number one overall pick and the darling for so long?
1: Well, it's certainly going to be a little different, right? He's going to be under center a little more, which quite honestly can only help a quarterback, but you also have to learn when you're under center that you're going to have your, and play action, you're going to have your back to the defense. Where in shotgun, you don't. You always have your eyes forward. Under center, fading back, play action, your back is to the defense. So then you have to spin your head around and instantly recognize. So that's going to be something new for him, as Kevin O'Connell is going to go a little more under center, as we're kind of seeing around the league a little bit more, because it helps play action pass so much. But he's a guy, listen, through his career, he's averaged 60% completion He's had in the 20s of touchdowns, what, four times? Though four times he's been in double digit of interceptions. We know that he could run, went through the injuries, obviously, last year and playing just five games. So I'm just going to need, you know, listen, Kevin O'Connell is thought of as a quarterback whisperer, right? So if Kyler Murray, I'm sure that maybe went into his thought process also that he could be the starter in Minnesota over J.J. McCarthy. But to work with a guy like Kevin O'Connor, you know, O'Connell, look at what it did for Sam Darnold before he went to Seattle. I mean, this everything is pointing up for Kyler Murray now. You have an all-timer in Justin Jefferson at wide receiver. So if you can't make it here, I mean, then there's question marks of where you can make it.
0: Yeah, well, I mean, I think that kind of goes for him and for Kevin O'Connell, right? It's the Golics here on ESPN Radio, Mike Golic Jr., Mike Golic Sr. Kevin O'Connell came in well-lauded, well-liked. A lot of the sound bites that came out, the answers that he get, he's an easy guy to root for and believe in based on what we saw with Kirk Cousins, with Sam Darnold, guys who were veteran players and able to do this. And now it's also, I think, on him. This is a bet on both sides. Hey, was the J.J. McCarthy thing just an outlier and a bad eval by them, right? Injury yeah. certainly didn't help the situation early, but hey, we got this one wrong, and bringing along a young guy, different than having a veteran like Kirk Cousins, having Sam Darnold, who was a veteran, and it kind of started to go through that rehabilitation process in San Francisco the year prior as a backup. It's going to be a fascinating give and take on both sides with that. As far as the future with J.J. McCarthy as well, because, again, now we wait and see with Kyler Murray. To your point, it'll be better and more consistent weapons in Minnesota than what he had at the end of his time in Arizona. So much about the situation feels more stable, so I'm with you. If not now, then when for Kyler Murray? When and where might be the question now for J.J. McCarthy? Here was Vikings head coach Kevin O'Connell at their presser yesterday talking about J.J.'s future with the team.
2: He's still a guy that's only played 10 games. He's shown improvement off of last year. You know, even in this training camp with the work he's put in and his comfort level just growing a little bit day in and day out. I'm still very excited to continue to, you know, get to work with him every single day, coach him. And as he knows, he's holding the pen on his story, and we're going to support him and try to just help him continue to improve as a young player at the, you know, the most difficult position in sports. And you know, he's got to also understand this isn't just a long-term mindset, which we want to have always for a player his caliber and a young player like him, but it could be an immediate response needed. And you know, JJ's the kind of guy that'll be ready to rock and roll. I know that.
0: It's a difficult situation that J.J. now finds himself in, Dad. And listen, all of the nine stuff and the persona that became the butt of a lot of jokes based on a style of play ultimately gives way to a player that, like he said, still only has 10 starts under his belt. But much like we've seen with some other quarterbacks recently, Anthony Richardson in Indianapolis and others, having that lack of experience at a position that needs a lot of it becomes dicey. Is there a team you look around in the NFL right now that you think, given their quarterback situation, either now or going into the future, that you think it'd be worth a call? Like someone would pick up the phone and actually dial the Vikings and see if they're willing to come up off J.J.?
1: Somebody, he'll be worth a call to someone because he's a 10th pick in the first round. He's for a while, he's always going to get a chance. He's not, if he goes to another team, he's not going to that team as a starter, right? He's going to that team as someone to compete for a starting job. But unfortunately, I don't know how much interest there's going to be, especially with this next group of quarterbacks that are coming out now.
0: Right.
1: It's a finite number of quarterbacks that can only go to so many teams, and more teams will need a better quarterback. I say quarterback room, not a starting quarterback, because J.J. McCarthy's not a starting quarterback. He hasn't proven to be a consistent starting quarterback, and he's going to go into year three. Now, he's still on a favorable contract. And, I mean, their quarterback position on a contract is phenomenal, with Kyler Murray only making 1.3, J.J. McCarthy on a rookie contract. So they have no issues with a heavy cap hit at the quarterback position. The year three of the offseason for the first round is you can renegotiate. They're not going to renegotiate with J.J. McCarthy. He's not going to get his fifth option picked up at the end of this year. It's just all not going to happen. The biggest question is, he is now, I think, put into the Anthony Richardson category. Will he be there during the year? or will he be gone, whether by trade or by release? I mean, you look at Minnesota, they have Carson Wentz, and they have Max Brosmer as the next quarterbacks. Obviously, Wentz has been in the league a long, long time. So does J.J. McCarthy even stay on as the backup? Or do you try and get something for him? But I don't know what team is going to make a move for him. He's in a tough spot. He's in a very, very tough spot. But being a first-rounder, he is, for a while, he is going to get chances at places.
0: Yeah, the perception just feels different with him. Like, even with Anthony Richardson, you can sell me on the physical gifts. I don't know exactly what the sell is for J.J. McCarthy. But again, some of this is confirming priors. Like you said, coming out of the draft, I was only but so sold on him, especially as a first-rounder in the gap where he went. There was obviously a stretch where Jim Harbaugh was trying to do the thing a coach does and sell him as the best quarterback in that draft class that we knew then probably wasn't true and certainly now know is the case. The team to keep an eye on, I think, would be Pittsburgh, just because you've got aging Aaron Rodgers in his last year. And like we've seen with them historically, the Mike Tomlin moniker was they were always above 500, which puts you out of range of the good quarterbacks usually. They've got a quarterback room where they reportedly like Will Howard, some of the other guys in there, but would infusing a guy like that in there, if you're going to be out of the range of that upcoming quarterback class, make sense? We'll have to wait and see. So again, Kyler Murray, your starting quarterback in Minnesota. You mentioned a couple of the other battles right now. I want to zoom out across the rest of the NFL and look at a couple of these other ones and try and see, hey, do we have an inkling one way or another or a belief in any of these players? Cleveland, like you said, the true quarterback competition among the group, Deshaun Watson, Shedeur Sanders, Todd Monken, has been pretty adamant about getting them split even reps, especially going into the preseason games. Do you have a sense ultimately for what way you think this one goes?
1: No, I don't. From the reports, Deshaun Watson struggled early, has been playing well later. Shedeur has been more consistent through. Listen, if it's close, you play Shedeur. You play Shedeur and you see what you have, because again, it doesn't look like it's going to be a very good team, right? So you want to find out, quite honestly, with Deshaun Watson. Now, he's obviously older and played longer. You know, he himself, while the contract was ridiculous, he himself, his mentality is he is playing for his next contract, being with Cleveland or with another team. Say what you want about his off-field. Again, I understand that. I'm just talking from the player's standpoint. He still feels he has an NFL career, and that's what he's playing for. And for the Cleveland Browns, they have to figure out if they have quarterback. Right, or if they're going to need to go into the draft with supposedly a quarterback-heavy draft next year to get one. So if it's close, I absolutely play Shedeur over Deshaun Watson.
0: That's why I worry, given the history of this franchise, that given the opportunity to do something that will embarrass their fans, they probably will. But if you are looking to be bad fast, it does seem like historically with this team, Deshaun Watson has been your best avenue to that. So I don't know or claim to know what the organizational goals are going into this year, but for the Browns to lose a lot of games and to maybe not feel great about it in the process, Deshaun Watson being your starter would seem like something that was more likely than not. But I'm with you. Shedeur Sanders makes enough sense from that standpoint of just doing your due diligence before I think what inevitably is going to happen gives way. Tua Tagovailoa, Michael Penix Jr. in Atlanta. Dan, I know you were high on Michael Penix
1: Yes.
0: Jr. Competing in 7-on-7 and other parts, not cleared for full 11-on-11. So Tua Tagovailoa, I think until further notice, would be the guy you expect Yes. to be the starter in week one. Alex Van Pelt, their quarterback coach, said that he believes that that Michael Penix Jr. is still doing enough to compete for that one spot right now, but that's really hard to actually buy and not take his lip service when the other guy is actually on the field taking the team reps.
1: Yeah, I mean, this is a whole new coaching staff, so there's no allegiance to Michael Penix at all, right? This is about best man wins, and Penix has a tough time getting on the field with injury. Tua had the back issue early, but he's been playing later, so I completely agree that it's going to be Tua. I was a Michael Penix fan. I love the way he throws the ball. I love his accuracy. But man, his list of injuries, and they are major injuries that he had in college, may just haunt him. And quite honestly, Tua, it's not like he's been Mr. Healthy either. Obviously with the hip coming into the league and then the concussion. So I think Atlanta Falcon fans, whoever's a quarterback, holds their breath every time that quarterback is in the pocket. But I do think it is Tua. who is going to be the starter, and then Michael Penix will be right there in case there's any kind of, you know, slippage at all. And it will be interesting. Will this be, because they're not paying Tua a lot either. Same deal, he's getting paid by Miami. Miami has $99 million in dead money thanks to Tua. Will they be in the hunt for a quarterback after next year? Because they're in the NFC South. And it's basically a 500 division, but you're looking for teams that are really bad that are picking high in the draft to go for those quarterbacks early.
0: Last one, we got about 30 seconds to a minute here, Dad, because it's not a competition. Kirk Cousins is the starter in Las Vegas. When do you think that we see Fernando Mendoza over the course of this season? It was tweeted out, every rookie quarterback in the first round taken in the draft since 2015, when you do the list, they've averaged about 14 starts in their rookie year. So I don't, like many people, buy the notion he'll sit the whole year. Do you have a sense for when you think we'll see him?
1: He's not going to sit the whole year. Not a chance. This is all going to be on how the team is doing, right? Is the team competing? Are they not? When are they out of it? Is it after 5 games? Is it after 7 games? Is it after 8 games? But I believe it'll be in that area there where they're having a tough time competing in that division. And as long as Mendoza is looking like he did not have, you know, wide eyes in practice, they'll get him out there. So he definitely will see multiple starts this year.
0: 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Coming up next, we can get into more on this timing and the rest of what's going on around the NFL as Mike Tannenbaum is going to join us. 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

0: What's next for J.J. McCarthy? Kyler Murray named the starter for the Minnesota Vikings, putting the former top pick and his future into question. We'll talk to Mike Tannenbaum about that here on the Golics on ESPN Radio in just a second. Mike Golic Jr. and Mike Golic Sr. But, Dad, we got breaking news this morning out here in now the town that I call home in Los Angeles, as the Lakers once again have been sold. This is not a typo, and you are not reading this incorrectly. For the second time in about 18 months, the Los Angeles Lakers will come into new ownership. This time, Josh Kushner and Bob Iger, reportedly set to buy the Lakers for more than $12 billion, a now record for an NBA franchise. They had apparently been pursuing part of the expansion team in Las Vegas and then pivoted to this. So Kushner is the founder of Thrive Capital and former, obviously, Bob Iger, the former CEO of Disney. So this group comes in after Mark Walter in 2025, who had been a minority shareholder with about 27% in 2021, took full control of the team for about $10 million and has now flipped it for something akin to a tidy $2 billion profit. So, Dad, this Lakers franchise going through a lot of change with no LeBron James now, fully on Luka Doncic, and some new ownership to go along with it, still showing how incredibly valuable this mom-and-pop franchise is.
1: So, Walter bought it in 25. What was his line? It's been one of the greatest honors of my life to own the Lakers.
0: Owning the Los Angeles Lakers has been one of the great honors of my life. And the next line out of his mouth in the quote is an extraordinary investment. Oh, which is that, I mean, that's saying the quiet part incredibly loud in this.
1: The ROI he got on that in that quick a time. It's no wonder he owns, you know, the Dodgers, the Sparks, Cadillac Formula One, Chelsea. I mean, he is into sports teams, and he understands why, the value, and he's making money. So, as you mentioned, he owned 27% in 2021, and then last year bought up to 85% of it, with the other 15% staying with the Buss family. So I believe the Buss family still has their 15%, I think, and Walter just offloaded the rest for a hefty return on investment. So good on him.
0: Yeah, we'll see what this means. Going to try and reach out to Ramona Shelburne, who broke this news and wrote the story, to see what this means for the future of the Buss family, who's been so oft associated with this. But again, the Lakers reportedly sold for a record $12 billion, excuse me, to begin your Wednesday morning here. We keep our Wednesday morning going with Mike Tannenbaum, ESPN NFL front office insider, kind enough to join us now. And Mike, we appreciate the time. No major sales this morning in the NFL, but we did get a resolution at one quarterback competition. Kyler Murray beats out J.J. McCarthy in Minnesota in a way that a lot of people have expected. From your vantage point now, though, what happens with J.J. McCarthy? Where do you go with him if you're the Vikings or another team who potentially has quarterback need?
2: Well, great to be with you guys. Welcome back. And I didn't think I'd be talking about ROIs with the Golics on Wednesday morning. You know, that was not on my bingo card, fellas. So, but if we can transition from ROI to Kyler Murray, look, I think it played out how we all expected it to play out. And if I'm, look, J.J. McCarthy is younger than Carson Beck. He's played 10 games. His career is far from over. If I was Minnesota, I would stay patient and keep him.
1: Mm. You would. Now, is this a conversation you as the GM would have with the head coach on what you see as the future of J.J. McCarthy? How much would you be talking to the coach about this?
2: Yeah, absolutely. I would be, Mike. I'd say, like, look, you know, it's a long season. 64 quarterbacks started a game last year. We have Carson Wentz, but we believe in J.J. McCarthy. And for a guy to accomplish what he accomplished in, you know, college football under Jim Harbaugh, we shouldn't just indiscriminately, you know, throw away just given the fact that he's had a knee injury and he got beaten out by a guy that's very talented.
0: No, certainly did. And, you know, you're right. And especially with Kyler Murray's future beyond this year, as Dad's pointed out, you know, a no tag clause. So the highest bidder would get his services after this season. Moving elsewhere, Mike, we talked a little bit about this situation in the last segment. Fernando Mendoza, the number one pick, they're trying to, you know, under Tom Brady as a part of the ownership there, put him in a situation where he doesn't have to go too early. But realistically, number one picks always wind up seeing the field at that position. Do you think it's best to go about finding that opportunity for your young quarterback to get on the field, even with a veteran like Kirk Cousins in the room?
2: Yeah, I love what they're doing, and I think the rest of the NFL is going to note that Tom Brady, the owner, is trying to develop a plan to develop Fernando Mendoza, much the way he was, guys, where he sat, you know, famously behind Drew Bledsoe and was the fourth-string quarterback in 2000. So I really like the plan. I love Linderbaum. I love Kirk Cousins. What's the rush here? Like, they're clearly the fourth-best team in a historically great division. I love their plan, and we should be patient on this and let Fernando Mendoza, you know, learn from a guy in Kirk Cousins.
1: You know, I go back and forth on this. Obviously, I should defer to the quarterback saying let them sit. But if he were to sit the whole season and then go into next season without any significant snaps, do you feel he's behind then? Do you feel he should get some significant snaps this year if the coaching staff deems he's ready?
2: Yeah, I think, you know, again, you could always call an audible, but, like, to me, if you're a veteran on that team, Mike, and you played for a long time in the NFL, you want to know that, hey, we got a chance to win. And if you're sitting there with Kirk Cousins and you're playing representative football and Ashton Jeanty and Brock Bowers improved offensive line, Colton Miller's back, I think it's hard to put Mendoza out there, especially early, if, you know, Kirk Cousins is giving you a chance to win.
0: Talking to Mike Tannenbaum here on the Golics on ESPN Radio, Mike Golic Jr. and Mike Golic Sr. The big news yesterday, Quinnen Williams extension signed with the Dallas Cowboys, 3 years, a boatload of money for a player that was part of their transition defensively last year. How much better do you think the Dallas Cowboys defense under Christian Parker can become in a year's time where they seemed like an abject disaster for most of last year at the second and third levels?
2: I love what they did, because if you think about Kenny Clark, Quinnen Williams, Malachi Lawrence, then you sign D Winters, DeMarrion Overshown comes back from injury, and then you add Caleb Downs and Jalen Thompson, you've attacked all levels of your defense. Guys, if they're decent on defense, middle of the road, they got a chance to make some real noise this year. I'm bullish on Dallas and love what they did relative to making all those changes relative to all levels of their defense.
1: Going back to the quarterbacks, we have another competition in Cleveland. This one seems like the real competition in Atlanta. There's injuries going on. The one in Minnesota is over. If, in fact, they go through the preseason and Todd Monken's looking to make a decision and it's close, it's almost like a coin flip between the two, who would you go with in that situation and why?
2: Yeah, guys, like this one, like I am bewildered. Like, what are we doing here? You gave Deshaun Watson $230 million fully guaranteed. He's going to be a free agent. He tore his Achilles not once but twice. He's going to be a free agent after the season. And we don't know what we have in Shadour. What if Shadour is a good player and you could go draft Jeremiah Smith next year if you're the Browns? So I think you cut your losses, you move on from Watson, and you call it a day. I just don't know what the upside is. He's played 19 games in 6 years. So I really don't understand what the Browns are doing.
0: Hmm. That's a common refrain over my entire adult lifetime when talking about the Cleveland Browns. So not stunning there. Mike, while we're talking about quarterbacks, we know there's a bunch of second-year guys trying to improve their station, and their teams have done a lot to try and improve. When you look at some of the top guys from last year, Jackson Dart, Cam Ward, Tyler Shuck, which of these players do you think is walking into the best situation in 2026?
2: Well, I mean, you could say Dart from a standpoint, like if this is a John Harbaugh-led Giant team, guys, you know, we're going to see a lot of scout, a lot of Patrick Ricard on the field. They brought over Isaiah Likely. I think they'll be balanced on offense, which is what I think plays to Dart's strength. So I just love the mindset of what, you know, John brings. It really reminds me of Rex Ryan when we were at the Jets. We were a run-first offense. Rex coached under John Harbaugh, so I think you're going to see an improved Jackson Dart, maybe a little less exciting, maybe a little less risk-taking, but overall more productive.
1: Mike, how are you, if there's a negotiation, how are you dealing the Aaron Donald situation? Now, I also read somewhere that he left $32 million when he retired. I don't know how that comes into play, but how, as a GM, are you talking to him and his agent if he's going to come back?
2: Yeah, that's easy. It's the way I negotiate with my wife and daughter. The answer is yes. Just tell me how much it's going to cost. This is Aaron Donald, right? Like, the answer is yes. We're going to win a Super Bowl at home with Myles Garrett and Jalen Watson and Trent McDuffie. So, like, every other negotiation I've had at home, like, it's not a negotiation. Just tell me what the bill is. So, Aaron Donald, whatever you want, the answer is yes.
0: Boy, a smart member of the front office and an even smarter father and husband, the great Mike Tannenbaum, kind enough to join us now here. Mike, always appreciate the time and the insight. Thanks so much, man, and we'll talk to you plenty more this season.
2: All right, look forward to it. Thanks so much, guys.
1: Thanks, Mike.
0: Awesome advice, both for front office members in Los Angeles and for men hoping to stay married all around the world here. If you're not able to listen to the Golics today or that great interview with Mike Tannenbaum, catch up on the show and the Golics podcast, available daily wherever you get your podcasts.
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6: This is Eric Woodyard covering the Detroit Lions. And entering the 2026 season, people are wondering if the Lions' Super Bowl window has closed. From 2023 to 2025, the Lions entered the season as legitimate Super Bowl contenders. However, they fell way short of expectations in 2025 and were faced with a lot of decisions to make this offseason. For starters, Detroit hired Drew Petsy as the new offensive coordinator and retooled the offensive line after releasing veteran linemen Taylor Decker and Graham Glasgow. Still, Detroit's offense has the potential to be one of the most explosive units in the league, with quarterback Jared Goff, running back Jahmyr Gibbs, and wide receivers Amon-Ra St. Brown and Jameson Williams all returning. But keeping marquee players healthy could be critical to the squad remaining in contention.
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0: All right, 2 days roll along here on ESPN Radio. The Detroit Lions, who went first to worst last year in a hyper-competitive division in the NFC North, and are now going to try and go from first to worst back to first this season. And boy, prophetic they're talking about injury. Is that offensive line going to be in focus? You've already lost Cade Mays, your center, to a fractured bone in his wrist that'll keep him out roughly 8 to 10 weeks. So an inauspicious start to go with the payday that they gave out to their great running back, Jahmyr Gibbs. Dad, when you look at the Lions and their place in this division, the rise under Dan Campbell, do they have what it takes after this offseason to go back from worst to first?
1: This could be the most competitive division, top to bottom, in the NFL. The NFC West is the best division, but not top to bottom. You could throw in the Arizona Cardinals there, but this top to bottom could be the best and most competitive. Obviously changes, especially on the offensive line. This was a team that had such a stud offensive line when they were a couple of years when they were really kicking butt and really kind of missed out on realizing their potential a couple of years ago. How does that, the O-line, Penei Sewell being a left tackle, you mentioned the center already busting his hand and he's out for a bit, a young kid at right tackle. You lose the dynamic duo of Jahmyr Gibbs and David Montgomery, but you do bring in Isaiah Pacheco, who for a couple of years we talked to him as one of the hardest runners in the NFL when he was with the Chiefs. So as a backup now to Jahmyr Gibbs, you still have some really good receivers. The defense is the area of concern for me, though. They did have 49 sacks, which was fourth in the league. Thanks a lot to Aiden Hutchinson on that. They were middle of the pack or worse in basically every other category. So this is a team that's leaned on its offense, and we are seeing some changes on this offense.
0: I'm with you, though. And listen, last year we remember that play calling became such a nightmare for them, right? John Morton, one and done as the offensive coordinator. Dan Campbell comes in the middle of the year and takes back over play calling. The early returns and noise out of camp have been that Drew Petsing comes in, you know, well-regarded. People feel good about him coming in and taking over that. But I'm with you. The main character of the Detroit Lions under Dan Campbell was the offensive line. They were maulers, and you need that group to be the star of the show when Jared Goff's your quarterback, because Jared Goff does plenty of things well. If you're asking him to throw play action over the middle, I always said the man could fit it through a keyhole through the fires of hell. But that's not the case right now. And when you've got first and second year players comprising your whole offensive line's right side, your starting center just went down. And Penei Sewell, who is one of the best players in the NFL, one of the best athletes at this position, is making the switch from right to left. And hey, it ain't as easy as Tristan Wirfs made it look in Buccaneers country for all these guys to do. I have major concerns about, can this group go over? They're well coached. It's a great pedigree. And I like the guys they've drafted. But that's a tall order. quarter as the heartbeat of the team that's now cycling through while the rest of the division seems to have caught you.
1: Listen, this is the only division in football last year where every team had a winning record. Minnesota and Detroit were tied for last at 9-8, so every team had a winning record. Panay Sewell, listen, I get it's not as easy as just going from right to left, but he's, and I would defer to you, he's the least of my concerns on his ability to go from right to left. This dude is an athletic stud at tackle, but that line definitely worries me. I'm not sure where to put them because of this division. They were 2-4 in the division last year in, as I said, a highly competitive division. They're not the team they once were, but I could see them going on a run. They need to shore up the back end of their secondary. They're getting pressure on the quarterback. Again, thanks to Aiden Hutchinson, he needs to stay healthy, but they definitely need to shore up that back end. It's a team that would not surprise you. Maybe Minnesota. Minnesota would be the biggest surprise to me if they were to win this division. The other three teams wouldn't surprise me at all. Chicago, Green Bay, or Detroit winning the division.
0: Green Bay's got to be the favorite right now in your mind, correct? With Chicago, everyone talking about defensive regression, even though that offense is supposed to rip. Would you say it's Green Bay, Chicago, and then, or do you see the order differently?
1: Here's why I'm not sure I put Green Bay first, and it's because of one guy, Micah Parsons. He's not due back till, what, week six? And that's due back. That will be his first game, probably week six or week seven. How long, you know, he'll be obviously working till then. We saw the difference of him on the field and off the field for that defense. I like the offense, certainly, but he's a one-man wrecking crew on defense. So that's the one thing that gives me pause about making them the favorite.
0: I mean, odds by DraftKings Sportsbook, they have the NFC North odds-on favorite right now as the Detroit Lions. So, again, if that offensive line can stay together and that defense has maybe given enough of a running mate on defense on the other side of Aiden Hutchinson on that defensive line that they can keep up that kind of production, there should be an expectation. The offensive skill group for this team is remarkable, even without David Montgomery as that co-headliner in the backfield now. So tons of pressure for that O-line, and the charge clear again for this team. You're supposed to be winning this division. You're supposed to be an NFC playoff contender, period, end of sentence. So that becomes the picture for the Detroit Lions right now. Can you stay healthy at the key position, and then can that offensive line give your chance with the youth movement for that skill group to go out here and do what they need to do? The Golics is presented by Progressive Insurance. Round out your protection with life, phone, and pet insurance. 888-729-3776. 888-SAY-ESPN is where you can get in touch with us. Coming up next, how do we feel about one team's star quarterback and head coach downplaying one of the biggest rivalries in sports? We'll get to that next here on the Golics.
4: Camp to camp, team to team.
7: 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If the offense looks a lot like it did last year, you could be talking about having a new head coach.
4: 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The countdown continues on ESPN Radio.
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0: Michigan, one of the biggest rivalries, I think, in all of sports, certainly in college football, that, the Iron Bowl, some of the games that stand near the top of the totem pole. Unless you're asking the new head coach and quarterback combination at the University of Michigan here, it has been fascinating to watch this play out as we look across the world of sports. Kyle Whittingham, longtime coach for the Utah Utes, steps down this last year, winds up taking the Michigan job vacated by Sharon Moore after the impropriety that went on there, and now faces the usual question that someone at the helm for Michigan would face about that team in Ohio State. This was Kyle Whittingham, their head coach, at Michigan's presser, talking about the hate in this rivalry. Take a listen.
1: Would we have a better chance to win if I hated them? Or, I mean, I don't understand. What do you think is the best chance to win them all for? Want to beat them worse than anybody, you know, around? And so I don't know how that got to be such a hot topic.
0: I don't know how that got to be such a hot topic. I have a bit of an idea here. So he was then joined by his quarterback, Bryce Underwood, who they worked hard to keep there, who was an important commitment they got out of high school, called himself the greatest quarterback or something in the history of Michigan high school football. He talked about the Ohio State game as just another game.
2: It's a blessing to be in, very physical. Like I said, it's all around taxing mentally, physically. You got to stay strong mentally. You got to stay strong physically. You can't quit, can't give up.
3: How much different is that game from any other you've played in?
2: It's just another game, just with guys in a different color. That's how I see it.
0: Do you like this? Like, well, does this play for you?
4: Well, listen, we have talked about this over the last few years. Our rivalries losing their oomph, you know, when some teams leave conferences and then you stop playing your rival, right? Like Nebraska and Oklahoma, when Nebraska went to the Big Ten.
0: Yeah.
4: I understand Kyle Whittingham, right?
0: I mean,
4: I get it. He coached at Utah forever. It's his first year at Michigan. I mean, unless you just want him to say the right thing, that, oh yeah, we hate that other team. We hate that team down south. As Ohio State says, we hate that team up north. I mean, do quite honestly, would we believe Kyle Whittingham if he all of a sudden talked about the hatred Michigan and Ohio State had and how he's looking forward to that game? Would we believe him? And with all the transfers that are going on right now, especially quarterbacks, though I'll say in this one, Julian Tseng and Bryce Underwood, they have been at their respective schools, right? So a guy transferring in, I would feel the same way. Would we believe it if he talks about the hate of Ohio State and Michigan if a quarterback transferred in from, say, Clemson or somewhere?
0: Right, but like he didn't in this case. Bryce Underwood's from Detroit.
4: No, that's
0: if
4: what
0: anyone
4: I said.
0: Should understand. No, but I'm saying, like, yeah. I guess that's why I'm surprised from the player side a bit. Although, if you're a player, I can understand from Bryce Underwood's standpoint, you're usually just trying to say and do the thing that gets you noticed the least.
4: Right.
0: Like, your MO is, I don't want to be, especially for Bryce Underwood, who's in a prove-it year, incredible recruit, but last season, I think, fell short of expectations for a lot of people.
4: Yes.
0: In terms of how that high-end output looked. So I understand from his standpoint. Let me get through this. Let me not say anything controversial around a rivalry game that I know has a lot of nerves because, again, he's from Michigan. He has grown up with this rivalry very nearby. Kyle Whittingham, listen, I don't expect him to hate him. It just seems like usually an easy box to check of, all right, let me placate the locals by letting them know I understand how much you dislike this team and I understand how important this rivalry is. Kyle Whittingham does have a lot of earned confidence to come into this situation, sort of like we talked about with Kalen DeBoer at Alabama. Hey, my way of doing things has worked pretty well over the years, so I don't need to come in and try and be something that I'm not. And there's something to be said for not faking the funk, but this kind of feels like the John Hamm Mad Men elevator scene where it's, I don't think about you at all. I wonder if that stings worse if you're on the other side, if you're Ohio State. You would rather have them talking mess than just trying to dismiss it and say it's any other game.
4: Well, it'll be interesting when you hear, quote, you know, about Ohio State when they're getting interviewed and talking about it. Obviously, Ryan Day has been there a while. Julian Tseng has been there

0: and listen, we all know in Ohio State and Michigan, you have a great game and a win, you're never buying a drink in that city again. So from a fan standpoint, there is always going to be hate. But from the players and coaches, they play and they move on, especially if you transfer in. You play in that and you move on.
1: Yeah, I do think, though, like, ultimately, maybe part of my initial response to this is what you mentioned, is in a day and age where conference realignment has robbed us of this stuff, where transfers have made it somewhat of a different prospect here. I do kind of like preserving the hate in these.
0: Yes.
1: It makes the games more fun when you actively dislike it, because you could say it's not any different out there, but we've seen plenty of edge between these two teams on the field when they've played recently. Like you mentioned about Notre Dame SC, so many of the great rivalries in the sport, these guys, especially, Dad, I think the geographically located ones, right? Ohio State and Michigan are not that far away from each other.
0: Right.
1: A lot of these guys, I'm sure, have familiarity as they come up the ranks in high school and so on. And so you have those bits of connective tissue that I do think make these rivalries a bit more enjoyable. So it's a bold strategy and one that's not going to matter a damn bit if Kyle Whittingham comes in there year one and starts winning games for the Wolverines. Do you need your head coach to hate your rival? 888-729-3776, 888-729-3776. Say ESPN. How would you feel if the head coach of your favorite team said something like this? Coming up next, we'll dive back into the sale of the Los Angeles Lakers in hour number two. Next, you're on the Golics.
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0: if you play your cards right, meaning if you've got generational wealth enough to get in the door, you too can ride this to billions added to your bottom line. 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Heather Dinich going to join us out in Bristol. Great college football writer and reporter. One of the best in the business when it comes to predicting and reading the tea leaves around the college football playoffs. So as expansion talks were once again on the table on Monday, great time to check in with Heather. Our two-a-days are going to roll along. The Indianapolis Colts going to try and revive an offense that beginning of last season looked like the greatest show on turf. So plenty to get you there. But Dad, one of the faithful parts of every preseason, Sportico's list of the top valued franchises around the world of sports once again produces a familiar result. For people that saw the Quinn and Williams contract and said that's a lot of money the other day, we can assure you the Dallas Cowboys got it like that. They are once again, according to Sportico, the most valuable franchise in all of sports at $15.5 billion in valuation. They beat out the second-place Los Angeles Rams in the NFL at just under $3 billion more in value. The Rams at 12.7, followed by the Giants and then the Patriots. And the New York Jets rounding out the top five in franchise valuations. A reminder of why you rarely see some of these bad teams get better, because what's the incentive when you're already rich? So Jerry Jones' dad, the carnival barking and all the things that we criticize him for, once again, he gets to sit atop the pile of cash and laugh.
1: Well, again, you talk about building a football product. Obviously, he has three Super Bowls. 92, 93, and 96, but none since then. But from the business standpoint, we all talked what a great businessman he is. But let's talk about the NFL as a whole. One-year valuation change. When you're looking on your return, the Cowboys went up 21%. Not one NFL team went down. As a matter of fact, the lowest it went up was 17%. It went up. If you can get a return of 17% a year, you'd kill for that. And that was the Giants. They're now at $12 billion. There are three teams at $12 billion and over. Giants, Rams, and Cowboys. That was the lowest return for a year, 17%. Right. The highest was the Seattle Seahawks. Mike, they went up 46%. Well, to $9.6 billion and sold.
0: I was going to say, with the caveat that they were one of the teams that actually sold. So you had a meaningful way to quantify this. You're coming off a Super Bowl win. That one's got some more teeth to it. And these, again, the valuations just across the NFL remind you, football remains big business. And again, as I said, your favorite team, if they are bad, maintains very little incentive to try that much harder to do better when they are taking in this kind of profit and it continues to move up like that. So nothing surprising there. Very surprising in the world of the National Basketball Association, where we had the news of the day. According to Ramona Shelburne here at ESPN, the Los Angeles Lakers have officially sold for $12.5 billion now to a group led by Josh Kushner and Bob Iger. Now, if the name Josh Kushner sounds familiar, it's because he was fresh off of a bout with everyone around the world of soccer, as he was reportedly part of a group looking to purchase part of the commercial rights for the World Cup going forward, which led to UEFA and a number of other bodies in world soccer writing angry letters to FIFA threatening legal action over this. And so after all of that goes by the wayside, Josh Kushner and former Disney CEO Bob Iger now pivot to become the owners of the Lakers. And Dan, I saw Mark Stein tweet this, as Mark Walter, the man who sold the Lakers, just took over the majority stake in 2025. Dad, he owned the Lakers for less than 9 months as the controlling stake of that group. What does this say to you about the Lakers? Is this just as easy as a business deal? Is there more to read into this? How do you view this?
1: No, this is a business deal. This is understanding the valuation that in 9 months, Walter flipped for a profit of over $2 billion. You know, we talk about sports, but it's sports business that we're really talking about, right? Forgetting the on the court or on the field or on the ice play. This is about business. Just when you talk about it with Jerry Jones, you talk about it with every NFL team about the profits that they're making. This is about business. And this is, you know, when Walter is saying is one of the greatest honors of my life to own the Lakers, he owned them for 9 months. The honor was making $2 billion in 9 months. That was the business side. And at the end of the day, while these owners enjoy sports, they're businessmen at heart.
0: They are. What I will say is right now, and I want to make this abundantly clear, what I'm about to mention, no one has been charged, Mark Walter included, but the timing of this is interesting, as earlier this week, there was announced that there is a federal probe into potential improprieties at two insurance companies controlled by Mark Walter. Again, no one has been charged. Walter has not been accused of wrongdoing. Probes like this can end without charges or enforcement actions all the time. But that is something to monitor because, Dad, my antennas are up. Like, someone being the controlling owner of a team for only 9 months and moving out. Now, part of this is Josh Kushner and that group. I think we're also linked to Vegas expansion. That could very well be in the cards for Mark Walter as well. I'd imagine we're not done hearing things about what's going on in this story. There seems like some finding out that could be going on here. So the Lakers, in the big picture, remain valuable. This is the record-setting valuation for an NBA franchise at $12.5 million. And on the court for Los Angeles, it comes at a time where there's already a tremendous amount of change going on for this team. You look at the Lakers, who have been defined by so many stars over the years, and we talked about Shaq saying this the other day, that when you look at LeBron James in the sum total of the Lakers franchise and all the greats that have won championships there, he's not on the same podium with those guys in terms of the Lakers' tenure, but he's been the face of the NBA for multiple decades, and losing him and finally giving the keys to this team over to Luka Doncic and a roster that looks like it gets an incomplete grade at best right now puts a lot of pressure on this team as far as what you believe the expectations are for the Lakers in 2026 and beyond.
1: Yeah, and you look at the Lakers next year, and they have they're fifth in line as far as odds to win the Western Conference. And I don't think anybody thinks they're going to win the Western Conference. And just like the Cowboys haven't been to won a Super Bowl since 96, and we know the struggles that they've had, but that has nothing to do with their business valuation, right? It seems to be separate from how you're doing on the court to the business side of what you're doing on that side of the level. So, I mean, again, these guys are all businessmen at first, businessmen at heart, who love owning, and don't get me wrong, I know they love owning a sports franchise and being part of sports, but to them, it's still run like a business.
0: The one person in this equation where that is less so would be Jeannie Buss and the Buss family, because remember, as we talk about all these changes off the court, Mark Walter, when he took over the controlling stake of the team, did so with a stipulation that Jeannie Buss would remain the Lakers' operating governor for the next 5 years. So we are not 5 years down the road. And that's the one thing we haven't yet heard. Will there still be that same association for the prominent family member for the franchise where that name has been synonymous for so many years? That, I think, in addition to all the financials, will be the interesting shoe to drop in terms of the day-to-day for the Lakers. Is Jeannie Buss still going to have that same role, or are we going to start to see wholesale change for a franchise that on the court is turning the page and now off-season seems to have, at the very least, done the little like carrot thing in the corner right now to see if they're going to come back to it? So plenty more time to talk that out. Again, we'll wait to hear more from Ramon to Shelburne and others on this, but the Lakers sold to a group led by Josh Kushner and Bob Iger for a reported $12.5 billion as the wheels keep turning. 888-729-3776, 888-SAY-ESPN. We asked you an important question, though. Kyle Whittingham, Bryce Underwood, the head coach and quarterback respectively at Michigan, came out and seemed to downplay the importance of their rivalry with the Ohio State Buckeyes. We asked, do you need your coach to hate the team, hate your rival, in order to feel good as a fan? Let's go to Ernie in Florida. Ernie, you're on the Golics. Do you need your head coach to hate your rival?
2: First of all, welcome back to both of you. Loved you guys for years, and welcome back. But yes, side note on that, if you want to take a job, especially in that type of environment, either job for either team, either Michigan or Ohio State, silver record of it. Number one is you have to hate the other side. It's part of it. And for Underwood to even double down, I think he did it to just, now I think he did it just to be, you know, to cover his coach. Because now, Senior, I agree with you. I think Whittingham, is okay. He doesn't have anything about it. You know, he has no wins in it, pretty much.
0: Yeah.
2: He's starting from scratch. He doesn't have anything He hasn't played. He hasn't experienced it at all, especially from Utah in that environment at all. He has no experience at all.
0: Yeah, I can understand that, Ernie. We appreciate the call. I understand the point that he doesn't have as much skin in the game yet. I will say to his point about Bryce Underwood, you know, covering for his coach, I think is wrong. But you do want your coach and quarterback on the same page. That's one of those things that when you do media as a player, you're walking down there with the sports information director, and they won't ever tell you what to say by and large. But they will say, hey, this is what the head coach had to say about this. Because in an ideal situation, we would like to present the same message.
1: Yeah, and I don't know who went first in the pressers, quite honestly. But you're right. You want them spinning the same message. I guess for those that say that are going to say you want your coach to hate, I ask again, would you buy it if Kyle Whittingham was pounding the table talking about his hate for Ohio State when it's his first year at Michigan and he spent all his time at Utah? Maybe he's a bad example, but pick another one. Matt Campbell going from Iowa State to Penn State when Penn State, whoever their biggest rival would be, you know, would it be odd if Matt Campbell was pounding the podium talking about the hate? It would seem not genuine to me.
0: Let's go to Scott in Illinois. Scott, you're on the Golics here. Do you need your head coach to hate your rival?
3: You know, I never really thought about that until this year. Like, I think a lot of the times it's a job for them, but looking at this year with Ben Johnson and the Bears, like, he cannot stand the Packers. And I don't know if it's real or not, but the team feeds off of that energy, and I think that maybe can help with, you know, just getting a team up, too, up for a certain game.
0: Scott, I will say you're right. Ben Johnson did seem pretty keen on that early, and we appreciate the call, 888-729-3776. You know what? Maybe that's, I think, closer to where I fall on this, and you're right. You've referenced this about Kyle Whittingham. I don't need you to fake the funk, especially with the team. Ben Johnson name-checked Matt LaFleur and the Packers in the introductory press conference. That came very easy. For a guy in Ben Johnson who, yes, was in that division with Detroit, had some familiarity, but we had never really heard talk like that before and came out firing shots. And whatever you do sets the tempo. I think that goes back to the Bryce Underwood point. I'm sure behind the scenes, Kyle Whittingham has talked about this rivalry to his team and how we're going to handle it and how we're going to approach it. So long as that's consistent, I can buy it. But you do tend to see a little extra edge with these games. Maybe once you get some experience in it, maybe that's the caveat, and he doesn't feel like doing the usual song and dance that we see.
1: You know, you can tell when it's genuine as well, right? Like Ben Johnson, it was genuine. He was checking names. You look at when Ray Lewis was with Baltimore. Baltimore and Pittsburgh, they hated one another, right? It was genuine. Hell, when I played in Philadelphia, us and the Cowboys, that was when two coaches in Jimmy Johnson and Buddy Ryan hated one another. And we as players, we couldn't stand them and they couldn't stand us. When it's genuine, it's cool. And it always seemed to be genuine in Ohio State and Michigan, especially back in the day when you had coaches there a long time, a Woody Hayes, a Bo Schembechler, you know, when they were there for a long while. We're in an era where sometimes coaches aren't there as long.
0: Ryan, in Michigan, you're on with the Golics here. How do you feel about Kyle Whittingham and his conversation about the rivalry?
4: Well, first of all, it's great to have you guys back. Big fan for many, many years. But what I can say about this is I'm glad that we have an adult in the room now. I'm glad someone is pulling this back a little, because it's starting to get a little bit out of hand. There's nothing wrong with a healthy sports hatred, but let's not conflate this with actual hatred, because that's when fights and pepper spray and police officers end up on our field.
0: A reference to the tunnel fight against Michigan State and everything that went on in that. And he's right. Like, obviously, you don't want it to spill into that. But I think we've always kind of known the fine line for all of this.
1: You know what, unfortunately, you see in heated rivalries like Ohio State-Michigan? Now, that was obviously ridiculous after the game. But you know what you'll see? You'll see things, quite honestly, that hurt the game. You'll see taunting penalties. You'll see personal fouls. You'll see unnecessary roughness. You'll see things that actually hurt your team because players are so hyped up for it that they're going to give an extra shot or they're going to dance in the face of an opponent after a big play, and you end up hurting your team.
0: By mistake on that also, that was a reference, I forgot, to the 2024 Ohio State-Michigan game,
1: yeah,
0: where they had the pepper spray investigation, yes, after the game and all that stuff. So a lot of spicy rivalries out there in Ann Arbor to keep an eye on here. 888-729-3776, 888-SAY-ESPN. You can get to more of your calls in a little bit. But coming up next, Heather Dinich joining us next to weigh in on this and all the other major changes potentially on our doorstep in the world of college athletics here on the Golics.
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0: The Golics here on ESPN Radio. 2 days roll along in about 20 minutes. The Colts up on deck. The AFC South, fascinating division. Plenty of that at The Golics on all social media is where you can find us. But we got college football season right around the corner. Dad and I are starting to get to that point in the calendar year where the nerves set in. Been hearing all this talk about how great teams are, cough Notre Dame, and been reading the headlines and just starting to get a little nervous. So to help ease our nerves on that and to talk about so many things around the world of college football, one of our favorite people, ESPN college football reporter, Heather Dinich, kind enough to join us now in studio, hanging out in Bristol with the other great writers around ESPN. Heather, good to see you. How you doing, friend?
1: Good. Thank you guys so much for having me on. It's great to be back with you.
2: Oh, great to have
0: Likewise.
2: You
0: Likewise. No, ton of fun to be back on the same team here. And Heather, you're one of the best in the business. Always have such a great ear on what's going on, the big picture stuff in the sport, the college football playoff. But I want to start with some good old-fashioned hate. We've been talking today about rivalries. The Ohio State-Michigan games come into focus because Kyle Whittingham, Bryce Underwood have both recently downplayed this a bit, some of the animosity publicly here. Do you like this? Are you buying this? Like, how did this hit you when you started hearing it from the guys who play in one of the most vicious rivalries in the sport?
1: Well, I understand why there was such a reaction to it, because it's what makes college football so special, and it's what can lose you your job at Michigan or Ohio State if you're not tilting that series in your favor. But at the end of the day, as long as he wins that game, that's all that matters. And to me, the more inflammatory, controversial comment about the rivalry this week was Purdue's athletic director on his first day of the job. Like, and also, I'm an Indiana graduate, right? So I also understand the Boilermaker rivalry, and there's hatred there and all of that, right? I get it. I get all of it. But on your first day on the job, like, to me, that was the one. That trumped this Whittingham comment.
2: I still don't know how or why he said that. It still absolutely befuddles me. But we're talking about, Heather, an AD, a head coach, and a quarterback. Isn't hate and rivalry mostly the fans?
1: It is. It is. And you know what? Like, even with, like, BYU, Utah, you name it, they will tell you behind the scenes, like, oh, you know, they're okay. He's all right. I'll talk to him if I have to. You know, they're not certainly sharing their playbooks or anything like that. But it is. It's the fans. But listen, I love those stories when there is a flag planted on the field. You know, I love the antics and, you know, maybe somebody steals a mascot or something. Like, think about Army Navy and like that is the antics rivalry. If you really want to get into it, like, and that's what makes college football so unbelievably fun is that. But look at, no, I mean, you guys look at Notre Dame, Miami. Are you kidding me? Who's going at it right now? The fans are going at it between those two schools. Like, and you're right. That's where the hate is.
0: Yeah, stay out of the mentions of those two fan bases after what happened last November and into December there. So we're talking to Heather Dinich here on the Golics on ESPN Radio. And some of this we've talked about comes with continuity and with roster turnover. People wonder if these feelings will wane. We know big picture, Heather, roster turnover has led the NCAA to try and implement their age-based eligibility model with the 5-for-5 rule. 5 years to play 5 seasons. We now have had court cases pushing back on that. Players with extra years of eligibility from that 2022 class working their way back onto the field. What's the latest in that situation of where we're at in the NCAA's ability to potentially enforce this going forward?
1: Well, I mean, you nailed it there. It's potentially enforce it, right? Every single time the NCAA tries to make a rule, the response is lawsuits. And this is no different than that. It's the exact same thing. But when you go back to the federal legislation that's not going to get passed, in my humble personal opinion, and you look at, you know, Texas Tech and the Soresby incident, like, you can't even say you can't gamble on your team and not playing this game without having a lawsuit result from it. So the intent of the rule, I think, is good. It makes sense. It either kicks in as soon as you turn 19 or you enroll in college. I've read this rule from start to finish, you know, but you know, somebody asked me recently, who's advocating for the players? The attorneys. You know, those are the voices of the players right now. And that's where this is at. But I don't see the NCAA changing this rule to try to appease anyone.
2: There is so much going on as far as movement in college, the 5-for-5. the portal, the NIL, the possibility of a cap as well, expanding the playoffs. So, Heather, what do you think is the one or two things that actually have a chance to change or to be significantly altered?
1: Wow, that's a really great question. Without federal legislation, my brain goes to the treetops, and I think the thing that is going to happen is you're going to see the power conferences try to make their own rules more than they already do and enforce them. And that's been the key from university presidents and conference commissioners is what is Plan B? Because what we're talking about is the lawsuits and the federal legislation. The key to that was antitrust protection for the NCAA. If you don't get that from the federal government, again, which I remain highly skeptical this is going to happen anytime soon, then what is your plan B? And so maybe that's the next thing that changes. And we talked about, you know, breakaway for the SEC over SEC Media Days. What does that really mean? Well, it means trying to enforce your own rules and create your own rules and whatever cap that might be for them. The question is, does every other conference play along and how does that really work? They don't even know the answer to that right now.
0: No, certainly that always becomes difficult when you're asking all these competing entities to try and work together and do something that might make their chances of winning a little bit tougher. Heather, playoff expansion came back into the conversation on Monday. Leaders around the sport met to discuss that with no deadline for change imminent until December. But the number 20 got thrown around a lot, this idea of a 20-team playoff, which, correct me if I'm wrong, it just sounded like the 16-team playoff with play-in games. Was there any traction for that in these discussions? How did this come up?
1: No, there hasn't been traction for it. As a matter of fact, following those meetings, you know, multiple sources said it went nowhere fast. It did come up in the room, though. How did it come up? Well, I heard about it in mid-July, to be honest, and I didn't report anything on it because someone specifically said, no, this isn't going to go anywhere, and it didn't, but then I heard it again, and then I heard it again, and I was like, wait a minute, people are talking about this very quietly, but even people in that room, in that meeting on Monday, on the video conference, I should say, weren't entirely aware of it, but you're right, 20 teams, it would be 12-team playoff like it is now, plus 8 more teams, and they would play in 4 play-in games, and each of the Power Four conferences would host one of those play-in games in lieu of a conference championship game. And that's the whole catch to this, is if you're going to go to 24-team playoff, you're going to lose your conference championship games, because how else do you fit this in and make it work logistically? And the hang up is everyone wants to know, they want to guarantee that they're going to make enough money off of 2014 playoff to compensate and offset for over $200 million collectively in conference championship game revenues. So that 20 team idea that was floated out there was sort of an intent to a compromise.
2: Man, I bet fans are just ready to turn on the TV or sit in the stadium and watch actual games being played. Speaking of which, Heather, you can be first on the wagon with us. We're Notre Dame, a lot of high praise this year. Are you picking them to be national champs?
1: I'm not picking them to be national champs. I'm sorry. I know my audience. I really should have said something else. But like, you can make them a case for the number one team in the country. I don't think anyone else returns as much production as them. But I'm sticking with Texas. And, you know, I was not on the Texas bandwagon last year. I was not. 4 new starters on the offensive line. Arch making his, you know, first season as a starter. This year, I am buying the Longhorns. And they get Ohio State at home, which I think is a key to that whole playoff run.
0: Yeah, a massive game in the early going. We can have a whole separate discussion on the out-of-conference scheduling future around college sports and the different strategies on that. But Heather is a busy person with a lot of great things to do around Bristol today. Again, check her out at CFB Heather on Twitter for all the best updates around the sport. Heather, great being back on the same team with you. Great getting to chat with you. I'm sure we'll do it plenty as we roll into college football season this year. Thanks so much.
1: Thank you guys so much for having me on. Let's do it again.
2: Thanks, Heather.
0: Absolutely. 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
5: This is Stephen Holder covering the Colts, and the story to watch out of Indianapolis has been that of quarterback Daniel Jones and his absolutely remarkable comeback from this torn Achilles tendon he suffered last season. He's done just about everything in training camp and checked all the boxes. He's dropped back from under center, he's thrown on the run, and he's scrambled out of the pocket. And it's hard these days to even tell that he sustained this injury, and everything right now is on track for Jones to start week one against the Baltimore Ravens.
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0: Two-A-Days here on ESPN Radio. The Golics roll along into the always competitive AFC South picture. The Indianapolis Colts, one of the hottest stories in the NFL to begin last year. Daniel Jones, the reclamation after his time in New York, his brief stop in Minnesota as a backup, and now fully taking the reins there, upended by that injury. So let's start with that as the biggest question. How much confidence do you have in a recently repaired Daniel Jones being ready to go and being as effective to start the season as he was at the beginning of last year?
2: Well, I'll tell you what, surgeries seem to be, recovery seems to be a lot better now than in my day, which obviously makes sense with more modern technology, because, man, an Achilles is just a brutal injury. It always was always the knee, and it's still the recovery for both are long. But we're seeing players come back, and is it because players heal quicker than other players? Hell, I don't know. I'm not a doctor. But I know that the procedures are different today, and the rehab is different today. And to be able to come back and get training camp in is key, and not have to kick off that rust at the start of the season. So that's huge, because Daniel Jones really came in and did a number. I mean, completed almost 70% of his passes last year in his 13 games, under 10 interceptions with 8. You obviously have a running attack with Jonathan Taylor, though it ended last year in the bottom half, I think 17th. Having, obviously, we know it all starts with the quarterback and the health of a quarterback, and that's the one thing we've been talking about in Two-A-Days is quarterbacks coming back from injury. But, boy, all signs are pointing arrow up with Daniel Jones and that.
0: And desperately need him on the field. 8-2 start last year, 7-game losing streak after that. Week 14 Achilles. We're talking about a guy actually repping in training camp after an Achilles injury in week 14 of the NFL season is wild for a group that missed the playoffs now for a fifth straight year. The other injury to keep an eye on, though, with this team is going to be a wide receiver with Alec Pierce, who's been nursing an ankle injury, got another PRP injection on that as he had had that cleanup surgery in March. He was the breakout star of last year's team, and financially it helped him. But for this team, he was the deep threat that they really needed in this group. Michael Pittman Jr. was traded, and so you're asking him, Josh Downs, your star young tight end, and Tyler Warren to all go out here and make this happen. On the other side, defensively, they brought Sauce Gardner over, traded a King's Ransom to get him from the Jets. Are you concerned at all about the videos coming out of training camp of him getting cooked by A.J. Brown on that rep?
2: No. I mean, it's one rep, for God's sake. I mean, it's amazing what people will do on one rep of one practice. No, Sauce Gardner's a hell of a DB. He obviously, the Colts think a lot of them, bringing him in from the Jets. So I don't have concern there. As a defense, they certainly, you know, it's a defense that wasn't great against the pass this year. I think they were 30th. Against the pass. They were middle of the pack as far as sacks are concerned. So there are areas they can get better and better in coverage in the back end, but more pressure on the quarterback would help that as well.
0: Lots of turnover on this team. We mentioned Pittman gone, Zaire Franklin gone, Braden Smith now part of the offensive line for the Houston Texans. Chris Ballard in the final year of his deal. Shane Steichen hasn't made the playoffs in 3 seasons. Are we in hot seat territory for this entire regime? I saw Chris Ballard asked the other day about if he had been, you know, if would he sign an extension, and he basically said, I have a year left on my deal and we need to win. So if it doesn't work this year, if this team misses the playoffs, do you think we see a regime change?
2: Yes, I do. I do. Knowing how changes go in the NFL, a lot of times you're not given a lot of leeway. I definitely think they're both on the hot seat for this, because again, it's a division where, you know, obviously Jacksonville won it last year with 13 wins, Houston with 12, and everybody's waiting for C.J. Stroud to play better like he did his rookie year, and then the Colts with 8 wins and Tennessee with 3. Not really worried about Tennessee in this, but the expectation is the Colts compete with the Texans in Jacksonville, and part of that is going to obviously be the health of Daniel Jones staying healthy, because is the backup, is it going to be Riley Leonard, who came in and really did a nice job? Is Anthony Richardson's time over with the Colts? But it all hinges on Daniel Jones to compete and get into the playoffs. I absolutely think both the GM and the coach, and I always hate calling for people's jobs, but this is the reality of the business, that they're on the hot seat.
0: Yeah, I got to make the playoffs this year. And last year, I mean, what an insane ride that we went on. You mentioned Anthony Richardson. Didn't he injure his eye with an exercise band was out?
2: Yeah.
0: You brought Phillip Rivers back out of retirement. And then I think that point is well served. Riley Leonard came in and played well enough at the end of the season when given a spot that it called into question the decision-making of Shane Steichen and company to pull Phillip Rivers out of retirement to reset the Hall of Fame clock and give him opportunities over maybe getting Riley Leonard more reps if he might have to be the guy to start for the season. So maybe just have a normal season if you're Indianapolis, right? Keep Daniel Jones upright. That offensive line still anchored by Quentin Nelson has a chance to really be the engine that makes it go with Jonathan Taylor, who you re-upped in the backfield. Like, pound the pavement there. Give the rest of your offense time to get healthy. And I don't think you go into the season trying to make Daniel Jones recreate the beginning of last year on a bum Achilles when you know part of his sell has always been movement ability that I'm sure is going to take a hit in the interim.
2: Oh, absolutely. Plus, you have JT, you have Jonathan Taylor in the backfield and a good offensive line led by Quentin Nelson. Your rushing attack, again, was 17th. But the one thing is they put points on the board. They were top 10 in points, over 27 points a game, so they were able to do that. But, yes, it should not be a team that lives by the pass or by the run. It should this should definitely be an offense that is a pure mixture of the two.
0: It is, but again, that's why I'll keep pointing back to, like, obviously Daniel Jones needs to stay healthy. They need healthy Alec Pierce back out there.
2: Yes.
0: Because if all of a sudden that offense doesn't have the benefit of changing the defense shape with a guy who's a legitimate deep threat, like the former volleyball stuff we've worn into the ground, then it becomes easier to load up the box for Jonathan Taylor and everyone else. And this offense, I think, suffers a great deal. So plenty riding on the line in Indianapolis with the Colts. As we said, jobs potentially at stake for a season in the AFC South that's always very interesting here. Hey, speaking of interesting, 30 for 30's new series, The Betrayal of Shohei Ohtani, available now on all major podcast platforms. The Betrayal of Shohei Ohtani is presented by Gusto. Coming up next, we've talked about money, sales all day long. Is anyone really asking for more LIV Golf? Why, another cash infusion, it may not be what anyone wants. Next on the Golics.
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0: miss any of the show, check out the Golix wherever you get your podcasts and at the Golix on all social media as well. Mike Golix Jr., Mike Golix Sr., been a busy day around here. A lot of money changing hands in sports right now. Cowboys are worth over $15 billion. The Lakers got sold for the second time in like 9 months as we wait to see what's going on and all there. And then we got the curious case of LIV Golf, who announced through their CEO, Scott O'Neill, that the league has an agreement in place with a lead investor, and the deal has been signed and approved by LIV's board. It's expected to be finalized in 2026 to fund the league into 2027 and beyond after the Saudi PIF fund backed out, pulled its sponsorship of LIV Golf, and thrust their future into doubt. Here was Scott O'Neill at their presser expressing his excitement about the future of this league.
1: As we go through this next phase, this next 5 years, I'm very much looking forward to an era of openness, an era of free agency for our players, an era of cooperation, an era where we work together with the tours to make sure that there's quite an incredible future for the game of golf.
2: If the deal does get finalized, there will be a 2027 season.
1: And 28 and 29 and 30.
0: Wow. A real LeBron James, not one, not two, not three feel from Scott O'Neill there. Are you buying this bravado, especially with some of the outline changes that would be coming for LIV 2.0, so to speak?
3: It depends on what the league's going to look like, right? I mean, right now, nobody's watching it and barely anybody's attending it, right? So they said the league plans to let players compete in other global tours. Well, that's great if you want to let them compete, but will the other tours let them compete? That we know that they can't do it on the PGA Tour, the main tour, and I don't know about the other tours if they're going to allow it. Listen, this garnered some big names who got some big money. Oh, by the way, I think John Rahm is still owed $150 million. The purses for these tournaments was $30 million. The Saudi PIF they put in basically $5 billion over the 5 years. So quick math says that's $1 billion a year. You have one investor putting in $250 to $300 million. You say you have a list of a dozen other investors, though we don't have names of anybody. The purses were $30 million per tournament. What are they going to go down to, $1 million, $2 million? I don't know. I think this is going to continue to be a minor league, maybe even a minor league, where big names are going to try and get back to the PGA. They're going to take their discipline, thank you, sir, may I have another, and get back on the PGA Tour.
0: Yeah, Brian Rolapp, the now CEO of the PGA Tour, has to just be cracking his knuckles at the amount of leverage that he now holds here. Because you're right, without the inordinate amounts of money, this league has nothing.
3: Nothing.
0: And for Bryson DeChambeau and the guys that are there, John Rahm, some of the better players in the world who are still a part of LIV, they've got to be trying to figure out what the exit strategy looks like. Because, again, this from the beginning seemed like blatant sports washing. There was never an ROI involved when it was the PIF involved. And so you had guys that were handed nine-figure, in some cases, sums of money that took it and ran to go play in a lesser league that, to your point, no one saw. Now you'd be sitting over there being paid potentially less. I don't know what that's going to look like for these guys than your PGA counterparts playing in a less prestigious league that no one really takes seriously at this point in time. It seems like the polarity has flipped on this dynamic where what he's talking about there, compromise, working with other leagues. This was the renegade league that was supposed to change and challenge golf for so long. So in like lions and out like lambs for something that he can say into 27, 28, and 29, when you got something that wasn't compelling when you had the best players getting tons of money, I struggle to see how that's going to be anything other than an abject disaster going forward.
3: Yeah, you can say it's going to go on for years, but what effect is it going to go on for years? You were trying to compete with the PGA Tour, and that failed miserably. I can see John Rahm trying to stay in it to get his $150 million. I don't blame him one bit. But you're going to have a bunch of players that you don't know the name of. And listen, fine, if they want to play on the tour, I get it, mate, but they're not going to be in a position to make a lot of money. I have no idea what other tours they're going to be able to play on. Mike, I seriously wonder the guy putting up $253 million, is he looking for a tax write-off? I don't know how this sounds like,
0: I have a girlfriend, she's great and goes to another school. You guys just don't know her at this point with this unnamed investor stuff they have going on.
3: Yeah, I don't get it. I thought it was going to fold. And again, we know no names, but they said this $250, $300 million investor has signed on the dotted line. So if they have other investors, listen, if it's a viable league for some players that we haven't heard of, and again, it's their choice. You know, it's a tour for them to play on and a chance to make some money, so be it. They're dropping their number of tournaments down to 10 a year, 5 in the U.S. and 5 abroad. So, it's something that didn't catch on, that took a couple of big names because they got swayed with a boatload of money. It didn't catch on TV-wise. It didn't catch on audience-wise. Players are trying to get back to the PGA. Now it's going to an unbelievably lesser face. And letting the players have their name, image, and likeness, okay, great. I mean, outside of the big names, okay, I'm not sure how great that's going to be, but at least players will have an option for. We always come from the side of players. Let's see what the players can get out of it. But, I mean, from what this league was trying to be to where it is going to end up is a huge, huge fall. It's a Grand Canyon fall.
0: Yeah, I mean, trying to sell all that stuff of being a player-owned league where these guys have equity and handing back their NIL. Because remember, you'd see these guys at some of the like open tournaments where the PGA couldn't, you know, do anything about them playing, right, and they'd be only

0: guys that FedEx Cup run, you get to do so now as the big bad back in charge. You feel like you're better situated financially than ever. You've reworked some things to try and make this more competitive, and it seems like the grass is truly, once again, the greenest over on their side.
1: And they hold the big stick over players trying to get back on the PGA Tour. Right, of how they want to go about, how long they want to keep them out before they get back in. They hold every single, they hold all 52 cards in the deck.
0: No question, and I'm sure they will enjoy that renewed leverage. Coming up next, I'm sure you guys will enjoy the Rich Eisen Show, where the grass is always greener. It's the Golics here on ESPN Radio.
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6: Boy, what an opportunity this is for Colorado. 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
4: Live from the Rich Eisen Show studio in Los Angeles, today's guests, University of Washington head coach Jed Fish, Cowboys defensive lineman Rashawn Gary, host Chris Hardwick, Rich's Power Rankings. And now, it's Rich Eisen.
6: Well, hey, everybody. Welcome to this edition of the Rich Eisen Show live from Los Angeles, California, where the Lakers apparently have some new owners. It's the wonderful world of the Los Angeles Lakers. Down the street, we got it's quick. A lot of hands being changed, but we're excited for the future here in Los Angeles sports, to say the least, and we'll be all over it. Every single day at 844-204-RICH, number to dial right here on this program. Jed Fish, the head coach of the University of Washington. First up, Rashawn Gary in studio, an actual Dallas Cowboy stopping by here. One of New Jersey's finest.
7: Yes.
6: That'll make two such individuals here in this room.
7: Thank you, Rich.
6: I said two. Chris Hardwick stops by as the wall is there for your viewing pleasure all the time. I've got a power rankings where I'm actually power ranking NFL teams like it's a playing season.
7: Hey.
8: Oh, yeah.
6: You guys convinced me to do it. I got one arm tied behind my back.
9: Way too early.
8: Love them.
6: I'm going to do it. And then I've got a four downs on the Green Bay Packers. There's you as well at 844-204-RICH, number to dial, whether you are watching us on Disney Plus, the ESPN app, listening to us on ESPN Radio, Sirius XM. Channel 80. Good to see you over there, Christopher Brockman.
10: Hey,
6: DJ Mikey D's.
7: Good morning, Rich.
6: Don't sound too excited to be here.
10: Yeah, I'm excited. You quickly moved on to welcoming Mike.
7: Yeah, before I mean, you gave him like half a second.
10: Good morning.
6: Hi, TJ.
10: So, I don't know.
11: I will take this time to give you an answer and say,
6: okay, Rich. Is O'Shea Jackson Jr. part of the new ownership group of the Los Angeles Lakers replacing the new ownership group of the Los Angeles Lakers?
11: Would it surprise you if he was? Let's be honest. I don't know.
6: All right. Well, I can't wait to chat with him since he's the one that was having an after party for his movie Idiots that prevented you from making a couple of fantasy draft choices.
11: Listen, we were shaking hands.
10: Hold on. I'm going to defend TJ here. There are other people in this league who deserve more ire.
7: Far more ire.
6: We'll call out John Hamm later. 844-204-RICH, number to dial. Okay.
10: Got it.
6: During the program yesterday, news broke. Adam Schefter, the Vikings have announced Kyler Murray as their starting quarterback. Quarterback competition is over. Where's the press conference? What happened? I was this informed. I texted Adam during the commercial break. He's like, they told the team it's over. I'm like, okay. Sure enough, press conference is after the program. So let's review the sound bites, if you will. The man who made the decision before a single preseason snap is had.
11: Get it out the way.
6: It starts the full preseason tomorrow night. NFL Network. Two games. I said two games.
11: I said two.
6: Okay. The Vikings have already decided. It's Kyler Murray. All right, Kevin O'Connell, why?
8: I think he's demonstrated what he's capable of, you know, both the experience he has playing at a high level in this league, but also his experience now of coming in here, being challenged. And I think he's shown enough to really project with the right prerequisite now of work for a starter leading into a camp that we can get the rhythm, the timing, we can get the mastery of our system and this year's system, regardless of what we've done in previous years, what we're going to look like, how we're going to play. You know, there's different things and nuances that, you know, we're going to fit to what our players, Kyler included, do the best. And, you know, in my opinion, he's got the skill set and the abilities, you know, not only just from a standpoint of accuracy, but his ability to affect the game with his athleticism. But he's also proven to be smart, you know, very hardworking and able to take in a lot of information and churn that out. Now we really want to give him the opportunity to really start building a comfort level. Not only with the system, but with the guys.
6: Okay, there you have it. Mastery of system, by the way. That's not a bad fantasy name. Yeah.
10: It's a Metallica album.
6: Mastery of the system is the Metallica album. Smell the glove. We knew when Kyler signed. That's the royal we. I did. I said it from this chair. It's over. And now it's obvious. I'm not saying that it was actually in real life over when they signed Kyler Murray. I'm not saying that they didn't have a true competition at all. I didn't say then it's over, meaning it's all going to be a sham from here, signing day, to here today. Wasn't a sham. I'm sure there might have been a time where, like, all right, we're really going to see what this is. But going in, knowing what Kyler has done in the league and how inexpensive he is now, I keep repeating myself. The bottom line is he has more experience. He has a skill set that they want to take for a spin. He has an upside they want to see right now in the 1 year they have him, if it can be realized. They have a veteran team and a top five defense ready to roll, which is why they tried to keep Sam Darnold from going to Seattle and Daniel Jones from going to Indianapolis while still having J.J. McCarthy coming off of an injury-marred rookie season. They tried to keep them all. And they were all like, nah, we know you want to see what you have in your second-year player. And we're out. Now, Kyler Murray knows they've already seen what they saw in their second-year player. And he knows I'm done in Arizona. He understands he's only costing this much for Minnesota. So they're going to be far more wide open to give him a shot than, say, Mike LaFleur was in Arizona. So he'll go there. All those pieces together made me think J.J. McCarthy needs to show up like Fran Tarkenton in order to win this job. And ready, like Fran at his peak, to win this gig. So this makes sense. Everything that Kevin O'Connell just said, it makes sense. Kyler had this to say about winning the gig.
9: I mean, the whole process was great. You know, full transparency from KO to me, to JJ, to everybody in the room. You know, the competition was what it was, and it's everything I expected it to be. I didn't expect to be handed the job or anything like that. I just expected to come here and compete, and I'm very appreciative of how it was handled.
6: There you go.
10: Okay.
6: Didn't mind going through the rigors with somebody who's played half or even far less than the half amount of time that he has had played in his career.
11: Prove yourself.
6: Totally understood. Humbled. Yada, yada, and yada. Okay? So, got it. Now comes the playing part of it all. Week one, home for Green Bay. Week two, at Chicago. thrown right in the NFC North cauldron.
10: Go get it.
6: And I'm sure Kyler's like, okay, yeah, that's tough competition. Don't know if y'all realized, but I've been participating in the deepest end of the pool in the National Football League over the last few years, where not one, not two, but three teams made the playoffs last year. Two of them played for the NFC title. One of them won the whole damn shooting match. And the other one could have been the one seed throughout if they beat the defending now Super Bowl champions in Week 18 at home last year. Anyone understands what makes diamonds?
9: Again, I look at this as like a blessing. I get to play the game that I love every single day. I truly mean it. No pressure at all. Just come out here, play the game that I love to play, be myself, let the chips fall where they may. And again, I don't got to do too much. I have a great surrounding cast around me. I'm thankful.
6: Yeah, he's thankful. Yeah, man. Why do you think he signed in Minnesota? Kevin O'Connell told him, you're going to have a real chance to win this job and throw to Justin Jefferson and Jordan Addison. And we're going to spice up the roster. Then Juwan Jennings from the NFC West comes in. You can make the argument that's the best three-headed monster coming out of a wide receiver room in the National Football League.
11: Pass catchers.
10: Interesting.
6: Three. Got to have three.
11: It's the magic number. We said that
6: that's Justin Jefferson. Jordan Addison, when healthy, take the top of the defense off. Juwan Jennings. I would safely say if San Francisco had a better overtime in the Super Bowl, Juwan Jennings could be walking around as a Super Bowl MVP. He was unbelievable in that Super Bowl.
11: Yep.
6: Skill sets there. TJ Hockenson, when healthy. The running back room. The offensive line is the key. We talked about it all yesterday. Offensive line is the absolute key. So, end of story. There's opportunity there. Opportunity there for Kyler Murray. And the Vikings are like, this is why we also gave you the opportunity to come here with no tag clause. You have free reign to take this team where we want you to take it, and free roadway to take the path out of town if you so desire. But we'll let the chips fall where they may with us too, along with you. And that's why a lot of people are thinking, if they're given this path to Kyler Murray, then it's over for J.J. McCarthy in Minnesota. And Kevin O'Connell was asked exactly that.
12: Do you see J.J. having a future with the organization outside of whether there's going to be an injury or not?
13: Yeah, absolutely. I mean, to me, he's still a guy that's only played 10 games. He's shown improvement off of last year. You know, even in this training camp with the work he's put in and his comfort level just growing a little bit day in and day out. I'm still very excited to continue to, you know, get to work with him every single day, coach him. And as he knows, he's holding the pen on his story, and we're going to support him and try to just help him continue to improve as a young player at the most difficult position in sports. And, you know, he's got to also understand this isn't just a long-term mindset, which we want to have always for a player his caliber and a young player like him, but it could be an immediate response needed. And, you know, JJ's the kind of guy that'll be ready to rock and roll. I know that.
4: What were they really thinking?
6: Listen, folks. Listen. I got born into this league as a backup to Tom Brady. Okay? Coming off of a damn near undefeated season. And that guy that we have given the starting job to, I don't think he's Tom Brady. And listen, what happened to Tom Brady, Chris, after he damn near went undefeated? What happened to him?
10: Got hurt.
6: Yeah, that's right. Got to have your head on a swivel in this league, and I hope everything works out with Kyler Murray. Trust me, I would love to be in another difficult situation again, like the one Sam Darnold put me in because he won 14 games. He won so damn much that he put us in a tough spot. Please, Kyler Murray, do that to us again. And then I will have to deal with what we do with J.J. McCarthy at the end of the day. But if Murray's the right guy here, it is also called not for long for a reason. And that might be the case here. I'm not going to shut the door on J.J. McCarthy right here and right now when I might have to open the door for him in week two. And guess where we're going in week two? The same spot where J.J. McCarthy had the fourth quarter of the ages last year. Chicago. Where everybody thought his kid's dead in the water. We made the worst possible mistake. Oh, wait a minute. J.J. McCarthy suddenly did look like Fran Tarkenton, and we beat the Bears. And then maybe J.J. McCarthy shows up against everybody else like he did against Dallas. And now suddenly he's that guy. And Kyler Murray, who? I'd love to be in that situation as well if I'm forced to be in that situation. I'm not going to sit here and shut any doors. Of course, you can't say it that way. But as I told J.J. McCarthy, listen, this is new. It's new for him. Injuries, coming back from injuries, saying things that now come back to bite him. I'm sure his head is completely turned around. His world is turned upside down and yada, yada, yada. But you got to stay ready. And then in that respect, too, when the Minnesota Vikings take on the Detroit Lions, for instance, this season, twice is when they take them on. Weeks 8 and 15. Just look across the way. Look at a first overall selection there. Who had to go to a different spot. And just look again at the guy who just beat him out. New opportunities come along for people who stick around this league and do it the right way and or get lucky and have an opportunity show up. The Vikings take on the Tampa Bay Buccaneers this year. I don't know. Do they do that too? I have the schedule in front of me there. No, I don't see a TB. No. They're right there, week three. There it goes. There's another one.
10: Three.
6: There you go. Right there. No, and then he takes on Miami. There's Malik Willis getting an opportunity. Daniel Jones, week 7. Week 8 is Goff. I mean, it's just chock full. Week 11 is Brock Purdy. Week 12 could be Tua. Week 13 is the quarterback in Carolina who got drafted first overall and then benched by his new coach. And now look at him in year 4. Geno Smith is week 17 if he's still around right there. Unless the guy who's throwing all these interceptions against the Bucs in preseason practice right now takes away that opportunity. But again, he's the king of, you know, I never wrote back for those who wrote off. So, and Kevin O'Connell, again, he's been there. He's bounced around the league as a quarterback himself. Obviously, it didn't all pan out for him. I'm not sitting here saying J.J. McCarthy is going to be the next coach of the year for the Minnesota Vikings one day or somebody else. I'm just saying it's just got to inhale and then exhale and know that you can get a chance week 2, week 3, week 1. Got to be ready. Career and season is not over for this guy. But you got to give it up to Kevin O'Connell, who was basically like, okay, we're going to go through a process, and I'm not going to sit here and go, oh, we'll start one guy against the Giants in preseason week 1, and then we'll start another guy in week 2. Then in between weeks 2 and 3, I'll take some time to take a look at anything, and then I'll figure out who the guy is. And then we'll figure out who's going to start against Green Bay. And I'm not going to say it because I don't want to give Green Bay any ideas. Screw it. All the reps are going to Kyler. Mastery of the system. Kudos to him. See how it works out. 844-204-RICH, number to dial. Speaking of teams that wear purple, the Washington Huskies head coach Jed Fish is going to be joining us next. We're going to talk some college football with this man. This is the Rich Eisen Show on a Wednesday.
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0: do your job, be a pro. You know, I think when you start making it, you know, our friend Coach Harbaugh used to say, we don't need slogan soup around here, right? So I kind of learned that. And I'm like, we don't need just a bunch of slogans everywhere. We don't just need to have a big old, you know, just drop a bunch of slogans on the walls and all that stuff. So we're kind of simple. Be a pro, and we just kind of live by that standard here.
1: Ted Fish, University of Washington, head football coach here on the Rich Eisen Show. Our radio audience just returned, and we've been just chopping up about all the guys that on whose staffs you've been on throughout your career. And just one last one I want to linger on is Sean McVay, who is, you know, now first time, is he finally 40 years old? I mean, it's kind of crazy in how long he's already done it. You were on his staff for a couple of seasons, if I'm not mistaken. What did you see there that makes him better than most?
0: Oh, man. Well, you know, I was there year two and year three, so we went to the Super Bowl in his second year, and I had an unbelievable season, 15-3. And then the next year, we missed the playoffs. We went 9-7 at that time. But his ability to provide stability in the program, in the franchise, his ability to connect with players. We obviously all know about his intelligence and his ability to see offensive football. But, you know, I just still can, you know, I always go back to, and he says it's a quote from his dad. Because I've always talked about it from him, is that you compete with schematics, but you win with people. And I think that Sean is so good at connecting with people that it's kind of been our secret sauce here over the last 5 or 6 years of what type of relationships can we build in and out of the building to be able to have the type of success that Sean has.
1: Well, listen, it helps that some of the people are Myles Garrett, right? But the bottom line is that when Garrett shows up here and Aaron Donald suddenly has his pilot light lit again, he wouldn't be attempting it if the coach that's still there is somebody he couldn't stand, right?
0: You know, yeah, what I mean? There's no doubt. I mean, when I was there, I remember bringing Ndamukong Suh in to Nobu in Malibu and sit down with him and Sean explaining to him why, you know, he should sign a contract to be with us. Then we brought in Dante Fowler, you know, who was the fifth overall pick for the Jags. Then we brought in Clay Matthews. Then we, you know, brought in, we had Marcus Peters and Aqib Talib. So when you're able to attract so much talent, they're obviously attracted for a particular reason. And the reason is his ability to connect with them. So sure, Myles Garrett and, you know, Jalen Ramsey going through the program as well, you know, a few years back. And I mean, there's just such talent that constantly goes through the program. And his willingness and his ability to connect with the greatest players that's ever done it, the Aaron Donalds of the world, the Myles Garrett, the Matthew Staffords, the Cooper Kupps, but also his ability to make everybody in the building, in the program, in the organization feel good is a trait that I hope to one day be able to achieve as well.
1: And just real quick before we move on you and your program in college football, what's your favorite Aaron Donald story of what you saw him do close up?
0: So, I'll tell you, my favorite Aaron Donald story it has to do with the fact we had a practice squad right guard, and I was running the look team. And for like three plays in a row, Aaron was in the backfield before you could even like look back up. Mm. And I just like, obviously I was messing around, but I just ripped this guy. And I'm like, can you block this guy, please? I mean, what are we doing? Number 99 is in the backfield. And Aaron just looks at me and just smiles. He goes, he ain't blocking me. And I go, I know, but we got to pretend we're trying to block you. Otherwise, we can't even get a playoff. And he's such a good dude, Aaron is. And when I got the head job, he was one of the first to text. And I just always appreciate what type of person he is.
1: That's awesome. Jed Fish here on the Rich Eisen Show. Okay, so where are you right now for the season? Here.
0: Yeah, so we just finished our fifth practice, our third straight with pads on. Tomorrow we'll get back at it again with full pads, and then we'll take a softer day, and then we'll have our first scrimmage. And we're in a good spot right now, knock on wood. We have a very healthy team, a team that's really loving to be around one another. Our quarterback's in a great place. That's really what I like the best, is where he's at. mentally, where he's at physically. And then we have a lot of returning starters. We have 16 returning starters. We have one of the youngest teams in all of college football. But with that being said, I really love the way our guys are playing, the energy they're playing with, and the passion they're playing with. All college football. But with that being said, I really love the way our guys are playing, the energy they're playing with, and the passion they're playing with.

0: going to spend, if we get to a high number, then hopefully that would mean that we can get to that number as well. Because soon they're going to get to a point where if you're only using third-party dollars and a small pool or a smaller cap, there's going to be too many different levels of separation. So we need to be at that spot where they let us, like Congress said, hey, you can, you know, X amount of 20-something million dollars for retention, X amount of million dollars for revenue share, X amount of million dollars for women's sports and Olympic sports. And then let's figure out how we can have some version of a competitive environment where it's there's some parity in what we pay.
1: And again, I don't want to get politics involved here, Coach. None of us really want to stray in those lanes, but reaching and hoping Congress does something. I mean, the Senate just took a month-long break with this bill sitting there to be voted on and then sent over to the House, and then you got to – that's a whole different ball of wax. So it's like waiting for Congress to do something might not be the answer, especially, again, when their scheduling is part of all of this, too. By the way, kudos to your school for making the Apple Cup a week one game for the first time ever. I mean, that's not a – that's that. I mean, to put those emotions on the line right out of the gate is gumption, that's for sure, to say the least.
0: Yeah,
1: but then you got the Big Ten schedule right ahead. I mean, all of this together, I just find it interesting that you're like, okay, it's got to start with your profession, right? That the buyouts don't, that somebody can't just come along and say, oh, your buyout's just $8 million. Somebody who's, you know, in the oil and gas industry, say, or something in the alumni base can pay that and off you go. So you're saying it all starts there.
0: I think so, because I think that regulates a lot of movement. And it also sends the right message, right, that contracts do matter, because I have a really hard time, you know, getting over, you know, getting on to kids about not being able to do something when we're able to do it, right? That doesn't make a lot of sense to me. So if somebody wants to leave it, like, for example, we were talking about Sean earlier, one of the other 31 teams can't just decide to go hire Sean, right? I mean, it doesn't work that way. So why do we allow one of the other 63 teams or whatever, 30 teams that can afford, you know, some of us to go just get hired? Like, why not have some version of we're telling these kids we're as stable as they are? And then we could go to the next line of regulation. But if it's not Congress, then who is it? You know, then it's probably going to have to be a breakaway. It's probably going to have to be a couple leagues getting together. It's going to have to be 36 teams getting together, whatever it might be, and figuring out how to have a great football, you know, league, and have it obviously partially privatized and partially public, and go from there. But right now, this is not working. You know, it's working because we're all having great teams and great games, but if we're going to other people every day or going to other courts to ask for a ruling, it's very hard to have a stable environment where you can at least know what to plan for next year.
1: Yeah, certainly if coaches go somewhere else and then try to poach someone.

0: else's quarterback.
1: Yeah, exactly.
0: Don't want to linger on that too long, but let's talk about some of the guys that are in the next level. Cleveland fans are nuts about Denzel Boston right now. What do you and also Jonah Coleman in, in Denver? What can you tell me about again your these kids and maybe your role in making sure they're set up for the future?
1: Yeah, I'm so excited from the things that I've heard and read, and what we've done is we found a way to try to like demonstrate to our players, like, hey, look at this article, you know, about Denzel finding his way with the first team, or Coach Monken talking about Denzel in a press conference and how prepared he's been, or Coach Payton saying that Jonah Coleman doesn't come across as a rookie. You know, that all to me demonstrates that those guys embrace the Be A Pro standard here and the Be A Pro model. And it doesn't matter where they got drafted, second round, fourth round. What mattered was they came in there prepared to be a pro, and then they're being rewarded for that. I think the same is going with Carver Willis in San Francisco, from what I understand. He's having a great camp. Dakario Davis in Cincinnati, great camp. And I'm just so excited about the fact that those guys and, you know, Zach Durfee, I talked to Liam the other day down in Jacksonville, how he's doing. So it's pretty cool to have relationships with all these coaches that have taken on our former players. Obviously so proud of T-Mac. Being the offensive player of the year. You know, we had him, recruited him, coached him at Arizona from last season. So I take great pride, and I love all of our former player successes. And it's been super cool to watch it, certainly with Denzel and Jonah have gotten a lot of the headlines recently over the last 2 days.
0: Yeah, no doubt about that. For real. I mean, for Sean Payton to say somebody has shown up like a pro, doesn't look like a rookie, that's a manhole cover being thrown around. You know what I mean?
1: Right there. Oh, yeah. You know. Oh, yeah. I told him that, too. I told John, I said, for Coach Payton to say that, keep doing what you're doing, and then just keep doing it better.
0: Yeah, that's right. And I assume Liam Cohen is a Rams connection, right?
1: Liam and I, you know, that hallway, Zach Taylor, Shane Waldron, Liam Cohen, Chris Shula, you know, that Zach Robinson, those were like the seven offices in a row. It was a pretty sweet hallway to be in. And Wade Phillips being across the hall, Joe Barry. I mean, it was just a pretty special hallway that Coach McVay was able to put together, and I was fortunate to be there.
0: Yeah. Liam, did you hear what he had to say about nobody's talking about the Jaguars? I don't know if that filtered through your world. You saw that? I mean,
1: I loved it.
0: Yeah, I've seen 40 pictures of Caleb Williams on the NFL site. Nobody's talking about us. He's something else, this guy, man.
1: He's great. Liam is awesome. He was we were together for 2 years, and he's awesome.
0: Well, good luck. I mean, again, I'm not just saying it. Washington State, Apple Cup, week one, that's some serious business. Certainly since you know they're gonna want an extra piece based on what happened with the Pac-12, right?
1: No doubt.
0: They're gonna want a piece.
1: You know, the way the game went last year. Like, we gotta be ready. We got to be ready, and we got to play our best. And who wants to, you know, you got to start on a high note. And to play the rival in week one and then play your rival in week 12, you got the rivalry sandwich going. So we got to make sure we do a great job there in week one, and our team knows it.
0: Yeah, and the defending champs coming in your final home game of the season as well.
1: With the
0: Indiana and Cignetti coming in before you visit Oregon at the end. So
1: yeah,
0: this ain't easy.
1: It ain't easy.
0: But and hopefully maybe I'll run into you when you're down here in Los Angeles on that first weekend in October, Jed.
1: That'd be awesome.
0: It's always great
1: to see you, Rich.
0: It's always great connecting with you. Always great.
1: Thanks, man.
0: You got
1: it. I appreciate you.
0: You bet. Right back out there. Right there up in the beautiful Pacific Northwest. Jed Fish, the Washington Huskies head coach here on the Rich Eisen Show. How about that? Hey, let's take accountability as coaches first. You know, some rich alum just like, let's throw a few million bucks here, and coach is gone. See ya. Adios. Mm-hmm. Adios. And hey, it's true. Every coach can be had in college football.
2: Yeah.
0: Every coach can be had.
3: That's a great point.
2: No one gets mad when they change teams.
0: Right. And then rosters get changed.
2: Yep.
0: I just took my shot there. Everybody thinks that, the institution that came to demand Williams was from a certain spot in Baton Rouge. I don't mean Marshall's Southern University.
3: Oh, got it.
0: You know, Marshall's just one of the coaches in Baton Rouge.
3: Sure. Okay. Just to clarify.
0: I just wanted to throw that in.
2: Schmaine Lippen sounds.
0: Jed's got a good sense of humor. He can handle that sort of tweaking. But seriously, Washington versus Washington State right out of the gate. Michigan used to play Notre Dame to start the season, which was great until Notre Dame started warming up by getting somebody like Reichert. You can't look past that team because Michigan's right around the corner. That guy. And then Notre Dame cuts and runs a couple of years ago. Oh, yeah.
2: By the way,
0: right over there.
2: That's what I suggested last week about what could happen to your big game.
0: Which is, well, what? Michigan?
2: By Ohio State and Michigan.
0: At week one?
2: Early on in the season.
0: Never going to happen.
2: I'm sure they said the same thing about the Apple.
0: Let me just tell you this. And I'll ask you, Mike, real quick, because we got to take a break.
4: Yeah.
0: Would Fox, which has the game between Michigan and Ohio State every year, would they want that game at 7 at night or straight up at noon? When would they want it if they had their druthers? If they had their druthers, would Fox want it the game at night or right up straight up at noon?
4: I have to think they'd want it
3: at night.
4: At night.
0: Correct. What do you think Michigan and Ohio State tell them every year? Not a chance.
2: Guess what?
0: Because that's the way it's always been
2: done. Not up
0: done.
2: To them anymore.
0: That's the way Bo and Woody did it.
2: Those guys are dead.
4: Yeah.
2: It's not up to them anymore.
0: I'm well aware of that. Let's take a break. 844-204-RICH. Number to dial. When we come back, Chris Brockman tells me who else is dead. Coming up.
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1: Yeah.
0: Wow.
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0: Power.
2: Of all the teams in the National Football League to crack the top 10 going into the preseason games. That's coming up. There's a lot of Green Bay here in the air. It's a Green Bay four downs day, former Green Bay Packer, now Dallas Cowboy, Rashawn Gary coming in.
3: Nice.
2: And
3: playing that in.
2: Brandon in St. Louis is here on the Rich Eisen Show. Do I get this right? Brandon, you there?
4: Hello.
3: Hello.
5: Hello.
2: What's going on, Brandon?
5: Hello.
4: How's it going?
2: I'm good. What's on your mind?
4: Good. I wanted to do the Packers win loss, but I didn't. I just want to say before, Rich, I am a big fan of your book. I know you like to crap on it, but I thoroughly enjoyed it.
2: Oh, okay. All right, Brandon. Wow. Thank you for that.
5: That's Brandon.
2: That's old school, right there. It's ancient. Yeah, the book's a little bit. It was a passion project. So thank you for saying that. That you've made my day. And there's another one coming on the draft next year, by the way, my latest book. I actually went back to do that again. All right, so you want to do a Green Bay Packer. All right, I have the paperwork right now in front of me. Green Bay Packer win-loss game right now. Brandon in St. Louis here on the Rich Eisen Show. What happens when they take on Kyler Murray in his new home digs in week one? What happens?
4: That's going to be a win.
2: Ah, then you visit the Jets.
4: That's going to be a win.
2: 2-0 on the road to start. Home opener. Thursday night football against Atlanta.
4: That's going to be a win.
2: 3-0 visiting Tampa.
4: We're going to take a loss here.
2: 3-1 home for the Bears.
4: That's going to be a win.
2: 4-1 home for the Cowboys.
4: That's going to be a big win.
2: Oh, big one. Should have you call back in when Rashawn Gary's sitting here to say that. 5-1 at the Lions.
4: That's going to be a loss, too.
2: 5-2, home for the Panthers on a Thursday night.
4: That's going to be a win.
2: That's now 6-2 at the Patriots.
4: It's going to be a loss.
2: 6-3, home for the Vikings.
4: We got J.J. McHandoff starting. That's going to be another win.
2: J.J. McHandoff has been called.
3: Wow.
2: 7-3 off the bye now at the Rams on the Wednesday before Thanksgiving.
4: It's going to be a big loss.
2: Big loss. Okay. 7-4 at the Saints.
4: It's going to be a win.
2: Back. We're back. 8-4 home for the Bills on a Sunday night.
4: It's going to be another win.
2: What a game that is. 9-4 home for the Dolphins.
4: Win.
2: Against the former coach there, right there. 10-4 at the Bears on Christmas afternoon.
3: Bears.
4: We're going to sweep the Cubbies.
2: Oh, boy. Okay. So that's 1, 2, 3, 4, 5, 6, 7, 8, 9, 10, 11-4. Home for the Texans on a Monday night.
4: We're going to win.
2: 12-4 home for the Lions.
4: And we're going to finish up with a win.
2: 13-4.
3: Woo!
2: Says Brandon St. Louis. That is a...
4: And, Rich, I'm a Wisconsin fan, so pretty much every quarterback we've had, you could, you know, put McHandoff at the side.
2: Okay.
4: So, no disrespect.
2: Okay, no disrespect. 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
3: Boy, what an opportunity this is for Colorado. They can win the division and go deep.
1: Live from the Rich Eisen Show studio in Los Angeles. Earlier on the show, University of Washington head coach Jed Fish. Coming up, Cowboys defensive lineman Rashawn Gary. Host Chris Hardwick. Your phone calls, latest news, and more. And now, it's Rich Eisen.
3: Hour number two of the Rich Eisen Show is on the air. Rashawn Gary is going to make his way to our studio, and we're going to hang out with the New Jersey legend, Michigan Wolverine, longtime Packer, and now Dallas Cowboy, getting set to rush the passer alongside Quinnen Williams and Kenny Clark. He's reunited with Kenny Clark. How about that?
4: And it feels
3: so good. So here we go, man. He's going to be here in studio, everybody. Chris Hardwick after him.
4: I found some old pictures when he first visited us in 2019. Yeah. Both you guys look really young in these.
3: Oh, look at that. Two Michigan Wolverine guys. That's it. Back in that day. And then Chris Hardwick in hour number three. I don't know how far afield from Rashawn Gary one could get. That guy who created Nerdist.
5: Chris Hardwick.
3: Okay.
4: Points.
3: I did that midnight when he was a host there. Back in the day. Anyway, 844-204-RICH is the number to dial right here on the program. Let's go to the phone lines real quick before we get to my power rankings and so much more. Daniel in Downey, California, everybody. Daniel in Downey, very alliterative. What's going on, Daniel?
6: Hey, Rich. Big fan. Long time, first time here.
3: Very good.
6: And I wanted to ask you, with all that's going on with the Rams and their roster acquisitions and the NFC West gearing up for another run, do you think this is in effect because the NFC West had the single greatest season a division has ever had last year? And if so, or if not, do you think that there was a division that had a single greater season than the NFC West did last year?
3: That one I can't know off the top of my head, but listen, if you are Les Snead and you saw what happened last year where you had the defending Super Bowl champions right there in front of you twice in their home and one game goes down the tubes with a two-point conversion that doesn't go your way for a million different reasons and you had so many different ways to win that game and couldn't put it away, certainly because defensively you kind of fell apart. Sam Darnold caught fire, and you know the Seattle Seahawks defense was on its heels. Puka Nacua running free to take the lead, and then Mike McDonald saying, "Screw it, we're going to go for two again in overtime. We're going to win this thing," and they do. And then you saw what happened in the NFC Championship game. Damn straight, you're going to say to Andrew Berry, this conversation we've been having for years over Myles Garrett, can we get this done now or what? And then the Aaron Donald stuff is just gravy. That's just the cherry on top. So you're Seattle. You're sitting here going, and thanks for the call, Daniel. You're Seattle. You're sitting here going, okay, we can't counter the move that they made on Myles Garrett because they did it in June. Okay, we certainly can't counter the move of Aaron Donald.
7: Right.
3: You know, who do we have from our past that can come out? You know, can we get Marshawn to run the ball just until Charbonnet comes back and Jadarian Price can get some help? I don't know. There's just no way to counter those moves. But the way to counter them is for you to show up in training camp and ratchet the intensity up. I don't know. Did you see Hard Knocks?
8: I know
7: we got to do.
3: Last night?
8: No, not yet.
3: Oh, my goodness gracious.
4: Not the new one yet.
3: Mike McDonald, man, is such the real friggin' deal, as if we don't already know it. There is a moment that's really going all over the internet tubes today. I believe it's Derek Hall got kicked out of practice or kicked out of a drill.
8: Yeah, he showed up in a monster truck last week.
3: Well,
4: and he tried to wrestle Leonard Williams.
3: he was getting too close to Sam Darnold.
8: Yeah,
4: he's a little hyped up.
3: And McDonald, you know, let him hear it at one point and say, stop it. And then he got too close to him again, and he's like, you're out. And, you know, he's got a player upset, angry, complaining vehemently, profanely, and he's like, I don't care what you're saying. I'm running the effing practice.
8: Like that.
3: And you're seeing this, and you're like, hell, like, if you're a Seahawks fan, you're like, hell yeah. Even though you love the players.
8: Sure.
3: They just made you the happiest you've been in a long time.
8: Yeah.
4: Probably ever.
3: But he's realized. Like, this is my way. And that is the highway. Off the practice field for the moment. If you haven't seen this, just look it up. It is exactly why you want to watch Hard Knocks. It's exactly why Hard Knocks is there.
8: Yep.
3: And I appreciate the Seahawks saying, show it. Show it. Even though it involves, you know, him kicking one of the players off the field.
4: Now it makes sense. I saw a tweet yesterday, Rich, that said something about the upcoming episode of Hard Knocks is going to show you something rarely seen. And they made it seem like something big was going to happen. And I guess this is exactly what they were talking about.
3: Certainly when you're saying Hard Knocks is scrubbed and Hard Knocks is not showing you the real stuff anymore because teams won't allow it. They don't want you to see inside it. You know, so yeah, it's already on. And then in San Francisco, you know, Niner fans are like, what's going on? McCaffrey has tightness. Nick Bosa's got a week-to-week injury now. You know, the Titans are practicing with them, correct? I believe I am not mistaken on that front right now. They are actually, yeah, they're practicing together. And so Saleh is back where he once belonged right away, twice. Cooper says to me, Dad, did you see where the Titans are practicing? And I'm like, well, Santa Clara, right? He goes, yeah, they have them on the side of the field closest to the electric grid.
8: The substation.
3: The substation. Yeah.
8: I'm going to tweet out this, the Mike McDonald clip from the
3: show
8: account. Yeah.
3: It's so good.
8: It's great.
3: It's so good. But the Niners, I mean, your Niner fans are like, is this contract related with McCaffrey and Bosa, or is it injury related? And if it's injury related, come on. Really?
4: Kid.
3: Purdy looks terrific. The young kids look terrific. Who the hell knows, right? Last year, it's like the Niners are going to be hot garbage, and they damn near won the entire regular season in their division and conference.
8: August is hopium month, man.
3: I know.
8: Everyone is 0-0, and everyone thinks they can win the division and compete, and that's kind of, you know, why the sport's so great.
3: But the NFC West, man, and that's why, again, when I led the show talking about the Minnesota Vikings, Kyler Murray's like, okay, I hear you. We're starting, you know, home against Green Bay, and then I got to go to Chicago. That's tough, sure, but okay. I got to take on the Rams twice and the Niners twice and the Seahawks twice. Every year. And I know the NFC North fans think they got the best division every single year because it's cold, yada, yada, yada. I got it.
8: Ooh, who wins more games? Which division?
3: This year? The West? The West, man. The Rams.
8: Arizona's going to bring that division down? Or all four teams in the North?
3: Last year it didn't. Last year the rest of the division was so damn good. All right, let's get to my power rankings. Here we go. It's my power rankings. You guys, man, you make me do this stuff.
7: We make you.
3: Yes, you do.
7: You want to do it.
3: Well, you egg me on.
4: I mean, he's got a
3: point. I always, listen, you egg me on, and I acquiesce.
4: Well, we know what's good for you.
7: Yeah.
3: Do you really?
4: I mean.
3: Well, I did the way too early. I did Power Rankings. Did I do it after the Super Bowl also? Didn't I do it? It was whatever.
8: Yeah, that was the end of the season. But this was
3: May. Yeah. Way too early NFL Power Rankings.
7: May.
3: Yeah. So now with the preseason beginning on Thursday night, you know, an NFL Network does have Titans in San Francisco as the second game on our double dip.
7: Ratings are going to crush.
3: That the way it's now time for my way too early power, right? And I'm like, do I really do this? Because like I'm going to do it again in a month for real.
8: I know, but that's for real.
3: Going to be.
8: Yeah. What do you mean?
4: We got three.
3: Am I not showing my hand a little bit here?
8: No, we got a whole month of preseason games. Guys could get hurt. Guys could hold out.
4: And more importantly, than that we got 3 hours.
8: Max Crosby's going to be on the Cowboys in like a month.
4: Oh, baby.
8: Oh. You know what I mean?
3: Okay.
4: Rashawn Gary, how do you make that point? Are you guys cool?
3: Point. Here we go, everybody. My way too early NFL power rankings brought to you by SoFi.
8: Let's go.
9: This is my
3: power rankings.
9: There are many like it, but this one is my
1: power rankings.
3: My way too early NFL power rankings brought to you by SoFi. Number 10. He says nobody's talking about him. I'm going to put him on the list.
8: Oh, yeah.
3: Take these photographs of Caleb Williams, coach, and put it next to the Jacksonville Jaguars at number 10 on my list.
8: Jaguars.
3: Yeah, man. I believe in him.
8: Not on the list in May.
3: They weren't on my list, but I'm like, you know what? I hear you, Liam Cohen.
4: Hell, I am.
3: You know, I zag when everyone else zigs. You know what I mean?
4: You're a zigzagger.
3: I'm going ahead and making my thoughts known.
4: Why not?
3: It's my right.
8: Okay.
3: I believe in you, Trevor.
8: Ooh, I kind of do too.
3: What's up, Trevor?
10: What's up, Trevor? What's up, Trevor?
3: Yeah. By the way, that's our new drop. Anytime I mention the Jaguars.
10: What's up, Trevor?
3: So what if it's Bill O'Brien pissed off in a BC press conference?
4: Nobody needs it.
8: Some reporter named Trevor.
3: Too bad.
10: We're not down. The sun is up.
3: That's right. And the Jacksonville Jaguars are getting attention.
4: Duval.
3: That's right, man.
4: Duval.
3: I believe in Bashaul Tootin as your first running back. Parker Washington can't lose.
4: Can't lose.
7: Duval.
3: That's right. they don't want you to play that.
8: Yeah, they don't like that anymore.
3: Right. Number 9 on the list.
4: Excellent.
3: And just because, you know, you got to take the good with the bad. That's what they say is the facts of life, right?
8: Facts of life.
3: You see what I'm saying? Here's a picture of Caleb Williams right there at 9.
8: Hey.
7: Oh, yeah.
8: Ooh, down from 6.
3: I'm concerned about Luther Burden.
8: They're not. He was walking around.
3: Okay, good. I don't know. I saw Colston Loveland at a certain garden party.
4: You love Colston Loveland.
3: Dude, I'm telling you.
4: That's your man.
3: I am telling you. And I'll just leave it at that. Now, the Bears are 9.
8: Okay.
3: Number 8 on the list. I left them off in the way, way, way too early. I don't know what I was thinking. Houston Texans are 8.
4: Okay.
3: You know the Houston Texans are going to finish in the final 4 of the AFC again. Oh. They do it every year. 3 years in a row. Why wouldn't they do it again this year?
8: I don't know.
3: Why would they not? I think David Montgomery there with Woody Marks is a hell of a 1-2 punch. Tank Dell's back healthy. Those kids that they drafted last year taking step forwards in year 2 with Nico Collins.
4: Nico.
3: Let's see C.J. Stroud step it up. That's all.
4: And that defense.
3: Dude.
4: Ugh.
3: I'm going to read it out. I'm going here, man. I should have had it ready if I was going to do this, but I just decided to do it.
8: David Montgomery.
3: Take a look at the Houston Texans depth chart. These are your starters. Will Anderson Jr.
8: Will?
3: Danielle Hunter. Aziz Al-Shaair. Derek Stingley Jr. Kamari Lassiter. Jalen Petrie. They added Reed Blankenship, and I didn't name all of them because some of our names would be, quite frankly, difficult to pronounce. To'o.
8: I cannot pronounce that dude's name.
4: To'o. What sort of?
3: I just said it.
8: What do you mean?
3: Tommy Togiai.
4: Marte Mapu.
3: Okay.
4: Jadeveon Conley's
3: number
4: back.
3: 7. I know Jadeveon's back too. Number 7 on the list. I'm putting the Eagles here. I'm not quitting them. I'm not quitting them.
8: Up from 8.
3: I think they're going to be better. I think they're Jalen Hurts, you're hearing he's faster. I think Saquon's going to come back. I think the offensive line is going to do it. I think defensively, Jalen Carter is paid, you know, as long as he just stops spitting at people, you know.
8: They posted a video of Hurts throwing a pick today. I'm like, what? Why would you do that?
3: I don't know. It's Philadelphia.
4: It's going to hype up the defense.
3: I like the Eagles, man. I think they're going to be better. And it's every other year, as you know.
8: Every other year.
3: Number six are your Patriots.
8: Ooh. Ooh, up from seven.
3: Yeah.
8: Nice.
3: A.J. Brown being added.
8: He's cooking, man.
3: Will. Did you see Sauce Gardner responded to that one play? He's like, there's only one. He goes, why do you think they only have one play that you're seeing?
8: Yeah,
3: Sauce. Shut him down the rest of the way.
8: That's did a
4: good
8: he?
4: Point.
8: Did he?
3: That's what he said.
8: Yeah, well,
3: I believe in Sauce.
8: I can say a lot of things.
3: Patriots are six. Yeah, you see, all this from a one-on-one rep, an eight-yard sit route at that, it's a reason that's the only one y'all saw, says Sauce.
8: It's not. I saw like two touchdowns.
4: And he put the lock emoji down. Yeah.
3: Yes, he did, because he's Sauce Gardner locking people down, man.
4: You right. Still love Sauce?
3: I will never quit him. I will never. Don't forget, I spoke his drafting into existence.
4: That is the truth.
8: Man. And you got him traded. What?
3: I didn't do that. All right. Number five on the list are the LA Chargers.
8: Ooh, down from two.
3: You know what? I just decided I got all hyped up back in May.
8: Okay.
3: I got hyped up.
8: Okay.
3: But they're still that good, man.
8: Okay.
3: I do need to see a couple things from them before I start saying they're the second best team in the NFL.
8: Okay.
3: But I got hyped up.
8: You were feeling it.
3: I was feeling it.
4: It's understandable.
3: And they signed Njoku since then, too. They added Njoku. Or I don't know. Njoku might have already been there. I can't figure it out. All I'm saying is he got engaged to Madison Beer, which means Coop. Xander now has two teams that is his favorite in the AFC. When the Chiefs face the Chargers, Cooper's going to have a field day. Oh, is it Taylor Swift versus Madison Beer? Who are you going to root for?
8: God, I love Cooper.
4: That's my. There's going to be a fist fight in Eisenhower Stadium.
3: Hey, listen. I think Taylor Swift wins the day with Xander anyway.
8: Yeah.
3: I mean, if he had a power rank.
4: Yeah, come on.
3: Taylor's
4: won. I mean, crazy now.
3: Please, let's not get crazy. He wants a Taylor Swift cake for his birthday.
8: Cake?
3: Yeah, I know.
8: Apparently. Like what?
3: I don't know what's on it. All I know is it's
8: like a life size.
3: I don't know what it means.
4: Just know that we're.
3: I don't know such things.
4: We're going to end up with.
3: All I know is like
4: the cake.
3: The
4: here,
3: answer so. Came back. Whatever it is, that's. I'm sure it's way too expensive.
8: I mean, I've watched This Is Cake. You can make anything cake.
3: Yeah. By the way, his birthday like it was like a week ago.
4: Oh, not
3: a week it's ago. Like it's a birthday palooza for
8: a birthday month, man.
11: Yes, yeah, birthday month. Exactly.
3: What's up,
11: Zach? That's how we do it. That's how I do it.
4: And 18.
3: Number four is your Dallas Cowboys.
8: Oh, they're not better than the Patriots. Like, what are we doing?
3: Woo!
8: Like,
3: oh, boy. I like his roster more than I like yours.
11: Uh-oh.
3: Oh, yeah. I said it.
8: Yeah, okay.
3: They're set up. TJ, they are in the...
8: One team went to the Super Bowl.
3: 11-year history of this show.
11: One team hasn't seen it in a long time.
3: This is our 12th football season that we're covering.
8: Okay.
3: This is the best the Cowboys have come into the season roster-wise and everything else settled. I believe.
8: In the history of our show, the Patriots have more Super Bowl wins than Cowboys have playoff wins.
4: Why are you bringing up old stuff?
11: It's the truth.
3: Listen, it's not about you. Just because you're ranked two spots below.
4: Let him shower me and Rashawn Gary with
3: this. Dude, it's real. It's real. It's not like some Jerry Jones BS either. This is real.
4: I certainly hope you're right. I've been watching a lot of training camp.
3: Beat him, you know, squirrels, all of it. I mean, this is for real, though.
4: It's delicious.
8: Wait, what do you mean?
3: You said just yesterday he won the Micah Parsons trade. You just said it.
8: I said it. I've been saying it.
3: So why do you not believe it?
4: Let's play that game you played yesterday. Better receiver.
3: It's also way too early. You want me to do it, and then you have a problem with the way I'm doing it.
8: I know.
4: That's your man. Right
8: That's
4: there.
8: My.
4: See how he does you?
3: Number three is the Denver Broncos.
8: Ooh.
4: Okay. Look, they're one ankle bone away from maybe being Super Bowl.
3: I'm aware of that. And then it's just one and two. I toyed with putting the Seahawks at two. I just can't do it with Aaron Donald coming back. I just can't. And I apologize. I apologize to my 12 fans.
4: You don't have
3: and I just was talking about before this
8: champs.
3: Segment. I know they are. And Mike McDonald is so the real deal. And if you think that they're going to take a step back because they're smelling it, they're feeling it, whatever, the quarterback isn't that guy. And the coach certainly is showing to you in the Hard Knocks he ain't that guy either.
4: If anything, they're going to take a step forward when this gets put on the locker room.
3: It's possible. But at the end of the day, a team with the defending MVP And Puka's limping around right now. I would sit him down until he's got to get on a plane to San Francisco. Like, that's literally, I mean, Australia, to play San Francisco. That would be the next time I would tell him he's allowed to even move his body.
4: Look at that genetic freak on the screen.
3: Okay, but Myles Garrett has arrived, and he's not the only guy with double-digit sacks from last year on that line. And Aaron Donald might come back, and they got...

0: I'm Tom Ackerman. Welcome to Cardinal Baseball. The Cardinals this afternoon going for another series win. They take on the Philadelphia Phillies here at Busch Stadium. Coming to you from inside Cardinals Nation, Ballpark Village. We got a lot of smart fans in here at Cardinals Nation because it is hot outside and it is nice and cool inside. The air conditioning and the food and drink. Everybody having a great time, not only here, but inside the bigger atrium, the live portion of Ballpark Village. It is a good time here as you can gather, look in at left field at Busch Stadium, and then head on into the ballpark for Kyle Leahy's first pitch at 1:15. We have a lot to get to today, but first let's look back at what happened last night. Last night was fun, wasn't it? A scoreless game. Andre Pallante fires six scoreless innings, and he was helped by this tremendous defensive play.
1: Here's a ball that's hit in the air. Center field hit well. Pereira back to the wall. He jumps, and Pereira made the play against the wall. Out by the Bet365 sign, and he was pumped after making that one and taking a seat on the warning track.
2: How about that play?
3: Wow.
0: What a great play by Everson Pereira, and the Cardinals have themselves a new outfielder, and he has put on a show. He made a tremendous catch on Sunday to wrap up that series, and he makes this great catch to keep it a scoreless game. That takes us to the seventh inning, and the Cardinals have something going. Jordan Walker leads off. He walks, and he steals second. With one out, Jose Fermin grounds out, sends him to third. Here comes Mason Wynn.
4: Love to see one of those Mason Wynn hits to right field against this hard-throwing right-hander. The pitch is lined into right field. It's a base hit. That's going to score Walker from third, and the Cardinals take the lead 1-0 as Mason Wynn comes through in the bottom of the seventh inning.
0: Ricky Horton asking, you shall receive. He wanted a hit to right. He got a hit to right, and the Cardinals have a 1-0 lead. Great piece of hitting by Mason Wynn. In the top of the eighth, Kyle Schwarber leads off with a walk. Then Caleb Ferguson walks Trey Turner. He walks Bryce Harper. Uh-oh, we've got problems. The bases are loaded and nobody out. Ryan Stanek comes into the game for Ferguson, and this couldn't be a better situation for the Phillies. They have the two-time batting champion Luis Arraez at the plate.
1: The pitch by Stanek. A swing and a ground ball. That's picked by Burleson. Going home for an out. The throw to first. Double play. That's exactly what Stanek and the Cardinals needed.
2: Wow.
1: Schwarber's pinch runner, Hill, is out. 3-2. And then at first base, Arraez is out. 3-2-3.
0: Wow, indeed. JT Realmuto is next.
1: Stanek's pitch. A swing and a high fly ball. That's hit to deep center field. Church on the run. Back at the track to the wall. He has it. Realmuto with a long fly ball out, leaving runners at second and third. And hocus pocus magic for Ryan Stanek. A double play ball, a fly out, stranding two more Phillies.
0: And as happens so often, after great defense, it is rewarded by offense. Leading off the bottom of the eighth, Everson Pereira.
1: One ball, one strike. The pitch on the way. A swing, and there's a fly ball. That's hit well to center field. Back to the track, the wall. It's a goner. Pereira's first Cardinal home run, and that's his fifth this year in the majors, giving the Cardinals some breathing room at 2-0 as they light up the scoreboard here in downtown St. Louis.
0: Wow, get this guy's jersey in the team store. Cardinals have themselves a 2-0 lead for Riley O'Brien.
1: Here's a ground ball up the middle of the infield. Wynn charges, gloves, throws. Redbird winner. Home is out. Wynn to Burleson, and this ballgame has come to an end. Light up the night in downtown St. Louis as the Cardinals get a combined shutout from Pallante, Soriano, Ferguson, Stanek, and O'Brien to beat the Phillies 2-0.
0: What a win for the Cardinals. They go for the series win today at 1:15. I'm Tom Ackerman, back with much more, including Cardinals manager Ollie Marmol. We'll hear from Jose Fermin and from Phillies DH Kyle Schwarber on our pregame show. 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
9: Welcome back to the ballpark. Tom Ackerman with you at Ballpark Village as the Cardinals take on the Phillies this afternoon. Let's go into the manager's office and the manager chat, Mike Claiborne with Ollie Marmol.
10: Well, Oliver Marmol, last night, Andre Perlante was outstanding, and it became contagious because your ball club played one of the better games of the year as a team.
11: They did a really nice job. I love these type of series, the one with the Yankees, this one with the Phillies, where it's a team that's built to kind of make a run at a World Series. And you go toe-to-toe with them, and you play clean baseball, the style of baseball that we've been known to play. And what Perlante did against that lineup was pretty impressive. And his ability to make a pitch when needed, get the double play, get off the field. We had several of them last night. And he just continued to throw up zeros. Our defense was good. Our middle infield was good. Everson in center field was really good. Just all the way around, we played a good game and was able to take the game last night.
10: It's amazing at the big league level, you can stick a guy out there his first game at Busch Stadium in center field, and he makes maybe the biggest play of the night.
11: Yeah, this is when we got him, we knew he was a good defender. He can play anywhere in the outfield and does a really nice job, gets good jumps, good closing speed. But yesterday, that was a really nice play.
10: Mason Wynn goes the other way, and he was rewarded once again. That's something that, for where I sit, if he's able to do that and use the whole field, who knows how good this guy can be.
11: He could be really good, and he's showing the ability to do that more and more. He's doing what the game is calling for, and just, you talk about a winning player, that's the style of ball that matters right there. So what he does defensively on the bases and then what he's doing offensively is pretty special.
10: I would call it pleasant surprise, but I think the real term I would use is pleasant expectation, and that's Kyle Leahy going for you today. He's given you everything you would ever hope for a guy in his first year starting.
11: He really has. This is a good example of patience and growth and opportunity, all of it kind of coming together, and he's done a nice job with those things. Our hope was that he was able to do what he's done this year, and he's lived up to it. There's still more growth that needs to take place, but as we continue down this road, we have to start to limit his innings. So today might be one of those days where he has to come out a little earlier than expected based on we have to monitor it as we get to this last stretch.
10: And how would that work? You'd have one pitcher you would want to use solely to back him up, or would you just go pin inning by inning?
11: Yeah, we'll go inning by inning, but we do have to limit his pitches moving forward.
10: All right, let's talk about your lineup for this afternoon.
11: You got J.J. leading off, playing second, Herrera DH, and Burleson at first, Walker in right, Church in center, Wynn at short, Prieto at third, Fermin in left, and Crooks behind the plate.
10: Today is Prieto's day.
11: I'm with you. All right. He's going to get two doubles.
10: That's good enough for me. All right, here we go.
11: Let's do it.
9: That sounds pretty good. Ollie Marmo with Mike Claiborne, the manager chat. Back in a moment. 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
9: Welcome back to Busch Stadium, Ballpark Village. Tom Ackerman with you. Cardinals and Phillies this afternoon. Joining us is Kyle Schwarber a little bit later on the pregame show, so stick around for that. We also hear from Jose Fermin and from our guys in the broadcast booth. They are coming up next. But here's a look at the divisional and wild card races in Major League Baseball. We're looking first at what's happening in this National League wild card. The Cubs lead the way right now, but there's a three-way tie behind them. Arizona, San Diego, and these Philadelphia Phillies fighting for two spots behind the Cubs. The Marlins are 2.5 out of that, and the Cardinals are 3.5 back. That is where we are with the Cardinals sitting at 500. In the division, your leaders are the Brewers, the Dodgers, and the Braves. As for the American League, that wild card race, Yankees, Red Sox, and the Rangers with a 500 record, a half game better than the Detroit Tigers, who are 59-60. Division leaders in the American League, the Rays, who have gone nuts. They won 8 in a row. The White Sox and the Houston Astros, a game over 500, but a half game lead in the AL West. We'll come back, go inside the ballpark after this. I'm Tom Ackerman. It's Ammer and Total Access on the Cardinals Radio Network, powered by Graybar.
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9: Busch Stadium is inside the ballpark, and that's where you'll find the voice of the Cardinals, John Rooney, and Ricky Horton. I'm Mike Claiborne, and we had one beauty of a game last night. Good starting pitching from both teams. The bullpens were solid. They made key plays defensively, and we had the timely hit.
29: Yeah, the best part of it was a good result. Riley O'Brien finishing it off. Ryan Stanek pitching a really important inning, and you know, a lot of good plays defensively, thinking about Pereira's play in center field. He also had a home run to give the Cardinals that extra cushion that they needed. So, John, a lot of things went well.
30: It was one of the best games we've had at Busch Stadium this year, and we've said that probably a dozen times already, but it really was. And we talked early in the year, guys, about this team and never giving up, coming back late, winning close games. And we called them the adventures of the St. Louis Cardinals. And I think that continues because every game has its ups, its downs, its suspense, its big moments, win or lose. But the excitement is there, and that's what makes it fun to watch this club.
9: You know, one of the things I really have come to appreciate is how patient this team can be against very good pitching.
29: Yeah. Well, they got the best yesterday.
9: Yes.
29: And they were, now, they didn't hit him very well, Sanchez, but, you know, as John said during the game yesterday, you don't have to beat the starting pitcher. You just have to stay close. And of course, the Cardinals, Andre Pallante, made sure we did that, going six scoreless innings himself. But, you know, that team, and I said this for game one, you can't play against the names on the back. They have 25 All-Star appearances in their starting lineup. 7 of their 9 players have been All-Stars. So you can kind of get wowed by that and say, well, how are we going to compete with them? But honestly, the Cardinals don't match up poorly against them. They really don't, and they showed that yesterday.
30: You know, the other thing is, I think it's been proven that the Cardinals play to the level of competition.
29: Yeah.
30: And Philadelphia is considered a very good team. You just talked about it, and the Cardinals don't seem like it really intimidates them. Which is good for a young team because there's no veteran that's going to walk them through this and hold their hand. They're learning on the job just like everybody else.
1: I've had some ask me, do the Cardinals seem to play up to the competition and then down to the competition for the sub-500? And I really don't think so. I think they come out to play each game, and if it's a thud, they get over it very fast and come out and compete the next day. But I think they're playing a little looser since the trade deadline. They've gotten some help from Pereira. As you mentioned, a really good catch to end the game Sunday, what he did defensively and with his home run last night. And I do believe that we're going to see better days ahead for Caleb Ferguson, too, than the two outings he's had in this series.
29: Well, he's going to get his chance again because the Cardinals need him. Ollie Marmol telling him that, Claves. Look, we need you. We need to have that second left-hander. Without that second lefter, I think that's the reason the Cardinals lost so many series in a row. They'd been winning series, but they lost five series in a row. Look that up. And now they've won.
30: Somebody
29: two.
30: Already did.
29: Somebody
30: thanks,
29: already
30: thanks
29: looked.
30: For trying.
29: They already looked that up, and I'm not the first one. Unfortunately, it was easy to find. But the Cardinals have won the last two series and have a chance to win one today, and that's kind of a much better trend, obviously.
30: How important is it, Ricky, for a manager or one of your coaches if you're having that sort of moment like we saw with Ferguson last night? How important is that for somebody to come to you after it's over with?
29: You need two things. My opinion would be you need two things. You need somebody who has an influence about whether or not you're going to have a job or not say something like that. And that means the world because you realize you get some you get your feet on the ground. You don't kind of start looking over your shoulder, and so you feel a little more secure. But you also need a teammate to say that to you, or several of them to back you as well, because you're living with those guys. You're with them 24/7, and in his case, he just got here, so he's still getting to know players. And if all of a sudden, you know, when you walk into the room, everybody's is quiet and walks away, you know that you know your teammates don't have your back. So your teammates have to have your back in the organization as well.
30: John, we're going to see another good pitching matchup today. Kyle Leahy's been very, very good, maybe better than a surprise. But also Zach Wheeler, who's as good as they come, is going to be on the mound again. And will we watch to see where his foot placement is on the rubber today?
1: I think we will. That makes it interesting. Again, more adventures. We have more adventures to report here. But what we've seen with Major League Baseball overall, going back to Strasburg when he didn't pitch against the Cardinals in the playoffs.
29: Yeah.
1: The Cardinals beat them to go on to the NLCS. We're seeing innings limited, even with Mizorowski. He went a little deeper his last start, but I think they're going to start holding him to around five, just like they are a lot of these pitchers coming along, and Kyle Leahy fits in that mold because he only started one game as an opener last year and has been terrific in building himself up. And I know he'd like to go deeper, but the Cardinals are also taking a look at where he is, trying to take a look at his health, take a look at his progress, and make that all work out where he's going to keep on blossoming.
29: Been on a lot of studies on how many innings you throw and your likelihood of being injured, and I think what happens is it compounds. So one year you say, well, I don't want him to get injured, so we're going to limit him to 120, and then you're going to go to the next year and you're going to say, well, he only threw 120. Well, that's all you let him throw, but it's not the right thing to do, but it makes it a really long year-by-year process to work up to where you can throw 170 innings. It's not easy to get guys like that. They have to stay healthy, they have to stay good, and you have to want them to pitch, but it takes years to get them there.
30: Well, and then let's take it one step further. What if you're a team that's going to be in the postseason? Now you have to think about what does that look like with another month of the season perhaps in front of you.
29: That's the Strasburg question. I mean, they shut him down, and, you know, you shut somebody down, you can't just gear him back up again. It's not like...
1: I don't think he's been right since then.
29: No, I don't think that really works very well. I know you have to limit things. Maybe you just, you know, kind of, again, limit innings. Maybe you give a couple extra days rest in between. Maybe you skip a start. That used to be the other way to do it, is you'd skip a start and you'd throw two bullpens. And that's not so bad because that could happen even in a rain situation. But you have to be really creative of figuring out how to get those extra innings. And think about this, guys. This is a situation, and now in September call-ups, where you've only got one extra pitcher. It's not like you can bring up eight guys like they would have done in the good old days, and you just kind of bring up your whole roster, for goodness sakes. Now, I don't want to go back to that, but when you did that, you could limit pitchers in September a lot easier.
0: He's Ricky Horton, the voice of the Cardinals. Is John Rooney. I'm Mike Claiborne, and we are inside the ballpark here at Busch.
9: 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I'm Tom Ackerman. 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
9: Welcome back, Cards and Phillies, this afternoon. Tom Ackerman with you. Let's go to Mike Claiborne with today's starting left fielder.
11: Jose Fermin is rolling these days. He's finding a way to get on base every day. We see him in the lineup. What's been the secret this week?
22: Just trying to take good at-bats. I've been probably a little more patient at the plate, taking more pitches. I think that for sure has helped. And, I'm seeing the ball well right now. I'm feeling good at the plate, and, yeah.
11: You know, one of the things we see now, we see the changeup, that pitch so much, and it can really throw a guy off. How do you approach that pitch? Because everybody's throwing it, and everybody's throwing it to get people out now.
22: I think it's understanding, like, who you're facing. Like you said, if it's a guy that likes to throw it, likes to go to his off-speed, maybe, you know, sitting on pitches sometimes. I do that. Letting the ball travel a little more so you get to, you know, you can get to the fastball, but still, if you leave something in there hanging, like, you can still hit it.
11: And that's the thing where you watch more video, or is it just a scouting report, or for you, is it a feel?
22: I think a combination of all three. I like to study. That's usually how I do it. Study the pitcher, the report first, then I look at a lot of at-bats against righties, and then obviously, like, feel it out when you're at the plate, like, seeing how he's pitching other righties and stuff.
11: You know, you're rated as one of the top defensive outfielders on this ball club. Did you ever think that was possible, considering where you started?
22: No, I did not know that.
11: You're number two.
22: I'm sorry, number three. That's cool to hear. I mean, I put a lot of work on it, so, yeah, that makes me happy.
11: Well, you know, you're making a lot of other people happy because of the consistency that you're showing, certainly defensively. Where are you most comfortable at, though? Because you play seven different positions this year.
22: I feel pretty comfortable at all of them. Like I said, I take reps everywhere. I started as an infielder, so obviously, like, all those three positions, I feel good. And obviously in the outfield, taking more reps out there and putting in the work, like, helps me be prepared and ready.
11: Well, prepared you are. Keep up the great work, and let's see if we can have some fun this afternoon.
22: Thank you. Let's keep going.
9: All right, very good. Jose Fermin, one of the great guys on the team with Mike Claiborne. Coming up next, another great guy, leadoff hitter for the Phillies, designated hitter Kyle Schwarber with me. I'm Tom Ackerman. It's Amber and Total Access on the Cardinals Radio Network, powered by Graybar.
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0: we're going to keep fighting till the end of the year to try to get us into a postseason spot. And I know that we have a group that's tested and ready for the challenge, and we look forward to coming to the field every day and trying to find a way to win a baseball game. And you know, that's the beautiful thing about our game is that there can be days that you feel like you do things right and you don't walk away with a win, and then there's days that you can come in and you feel like, holy cow, how did we walk away with a win? But it's always fun to come to the ballpark and feel like you have new challenges every single day.
1: And to see old friends. I noticed you were talking to Daniel Descalzo and John Jay. You were teammates with both of them Chicago.
0: Yeah, it's always great. You see a lot of your old teammates and just want to say hi and just have this conversation, say thank you. They were big parts of my career, even if they were only there for a year or two or whatever it is, that they were such great people, great leaders in our clubhouse, and to be able to just say hi to them and see how they're doing and see them doing their thing over here with these guys and feeling like they're still giving back to the game, because even when they were playing, they were still giving back to the game to all of us young guys in Chicago.
1: You know, you were really gracious to a young guy in Jordan Walker in Philadelphia. I felt that you knew what sort of pressure he was under, and you said so many nice things about him and to him.
0: Oh, I mean, he did a fantastic job. I mean, first off, just a really nice, good-spoken kid. He's out here, and I know that he's had challenges throughout his career, but to see where he's at now and to see what he's able to do on, not just a home run derby format, but in a regular season, and see the year that he's having, it's really cool to watch. And then you do go into Philly and you have a home run derby, and the whole stadium is against you, and to be able to feel like that, I felt like you set a pretty good bar, and then his back's up against the wall, and for him to really slow it down and to feel like he concentrated and got to where he needed to be and got the pitches he wanted to get to and make those swings, like, that's not, it's not an easy thing to do in our, even if it is BP, to go out and just hit home runs, it's not that easy. And you're hitting a round ball with a round bat, and if you miss it by so much that it could be a round ball, it can be a pop-up, it could be a line drive, but it might not end up going over the fence. So he did a fantastic job, and it was really cool to see him and his family and have that moment. And sure, would I have liked it? Absolutely. And you wanted to get it done for your hometown fans, but to have a performance like that, it's kind of hard not to tip your cap and say, wow, that was a fantastic job.
1: Always great having you back in town. Thank you so much.
0: Appreciate it. Thank you, guys.
1: Kyle Schwarber, I'm Tom Ackerman. Amber and Total Access continues right after this on the Cardinals Radio Network, powered by Graybar.
2: 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That's hit deep. It's a gutter! It's a gutter! And a game winner!
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2: We are just minutes away from Cardinal Baseball, a 1:15 first pitch for Kyle Leahy against the Phillies. Just a final thought here. Zach Wheeler is one of the best pitchers in baseball. I mean, there is no doubt about that. 10-3 with a 2.69 ERA. But this is interesting. He actually is coming off a bit of a rough outing. He threw a season-high 116 pitches. He allowed four runs over five and a third, and he's going to try to avoid losing back-to-back starts for just the second time in his last 71 outings, going back to April of 2024. That is pretty amazing. Wheeler against Leahy this afternoon. John, Ricky, Klaibs, Jim Jackson, they all have it for you coming up in mere moments. For Henry Shaw and for our producer Daniel Hinkamp, I'm Tom Ackerman. Thanks for joining us. Cardinal Baseball coming up next. It's been Ammer and Total Access on the Cardinals Radio Network, powered by Graybar.
0: All right, talk to me. Dedicated Diesel in Urbana. 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
10: Welcome to St. Louis Cardinals Baseball from Busch Stadium, downtown St. Louis. It's the Cardinals and the Philadelphia Phillies. The Redbirds begin play just 3.5 games behind the Phillies. In fact, the Phillies are tied with two other teams in the wild card race in the National League, the Arizona Diamondbacks and the San Diego Padres, who've now won 4 straight games. The Cardinals go for their 3rd straight series win here this afternoon. Another warm day in St. Louis. It's getaway day for the Cardinals as they're about headed off for a 3-city road trip. It's going to be a long road trip for the Cardinals and a very telling one indeed. It's game number 121 today. That means 41 left on the season. And we've got a great pitching matchup for you with Kyle Leahy and Zach Wheeler. But thinking about yesterday, the Cardinals were able to even the series with a 2-0 victory. The pitching was great. Pallante went 6 solid innings. But it was this play in the 8th inning with Ryan Stanek out of the Cardinals bullpen. He's their veteran on this team, and he came up with a huge pitch.
9: The pitch by Stanek. A swing and a ground ball. That's picked by Burleson, going home for an out. The throw to first, double play. That's exactly what Stanek and the Cardinals needed.
11: Wow.
9: Schwarber's pinch runner, Hill, is out 3-2. And then at first base, Arise is out 3-2-3.
10: That was the 4th double play that the Cardinals turned during the game yesterday. So the defense was good. Pereira, the center fielder, made a big play and also homered in the 8th inning to give the Cardinals a bit of a cushion. This is Ricky Horton. I'll be alongside the voice of the Cardinals, John Rooney, Jim Jackson, our producer engineer, Mike Claiborne with us as well. And we're glad you're with us on the Cardinals radio network powered by Graybar. The pitchers, as I mentioned, Kyle Leahy and Zach Wheeler. Leahy will make start number 23. He has been outstanding since the All-Star break. He wasn't bad before, but he's been even better. He beat the Rockies his last time out, did not walk a batter, and struck out 8. He has thrown 112 innings, which is a bit of a concern after being a reliever last year. The Cardinals will be monitoring his innings, so who knows how long he'll go today, perhaps 4 or 5, but only 112 innings, only 35 walks for Leahy, so the control's been good. 8-4 record, 3.45 ERA. On the other side, it's Zach Wheeler. He is outstanding. They have 3 really top pitchers in their rotation. Wheeler's one of them, 10-3, 2.69 ERA, 4-4 lifetime against the Cardinals. Starting lineups come up next.
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10: Welcome back to Cardinals Baseball. Let's go over our starting lineups here this afternoon. And they are presented by Bet365, where winning is everything. As the Phillies have won one, the Cardinals have won one, and the Cardinals were 4-2 against the Phillies last year. That would be a pretty good place to end up by the end of the 2026 season. And the Phillies are managed by Don Mattingly, one of the great hitters of all time in this game. beautiful swing and a great career with the Yankees, and he's been a pretty good manager too. He got his team going this year. They were struggling early on. A bunch of all-stars in their lineup, and let me tell you who they are. Kyle Schwarber will lead things off for them. He has a 9-11 OPS. He's going to DH today. Four-time all-star. Trey Turner is a shortstop. Two-time batting champion. Three-time All-Star. He has made a ton of errors this year, however. Bryce Harper will be in right field and hit third, and he has been a two-time MVP and a nine-time All-Star. And let me tell you, a lot of All-Stars on this team, including Luis Arraez, who's 0 for his last 15. He'll play second base. Bryson Stott will be at third. Brandon Marsh, an All-Star this year, will be in left field. JT Realmuto, the veteran catcher, bats seventh. Alec Bohm plays first. And Justin Crawford, who I believe is going to be a future All-Star, will be in center field and bat ninth. Cardinals side, it's Oliver Marmol, 40-year-old manager for the Cardinal, fifth year managing this club. He has this lineup. J.J. Weatherholt will play second base and bat first. Ivan Herrera will be the Cardinals' DH and hit second. Alec Burleson, 29 doubles, leads the National League right now. He'll play first base with Jordan Walker in right field hitting next. Nathan Church plays center. Mason Wynn had a big hit yesterday. He'll play shortstop and bat sixth with Cesar Prieto looking for his first hit of the season. He's actually 0 for his last 27 going back to last year. He plays third base. Jose Fermin, the valuable utility guy in left, and Jimmy Crooks will do the catching and bat ninth. Kyle Leahy on the mound. He'll deliver the first pitch when we come back.
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0: Cardinals have taken the field, and it is Matthew or Kyle Leahy, excuse me, who's going to be making the start here tonight. As Leahy has a 8-4 record, 3.45 ERA, 29-year-old right-hander will be up against Zach Wheeler. What a great pitching matchup this is here this afternoon. The wind's blowing out a little bit towards right field when I look out at the World Championship flags above the scoreboard in right, but the left field flag is kind of more towards left, so maybe swirling a bit, and maybe it'll be a factor, maybe it won't. But, of course, at Busch Stadium, the ball has not really been carrying like other ballparks. It's really warm again here this afternoon. Game time temperature will be in the 90s as the Cardinals get ready for game number 121 here today. And the first pitch today is sponsored by Budweiser. And the Cardinals will, of course, throw the ball around the infield and ends up in the hands of Kyle Leahy. And it'll be Kyle Schwarber to lead things off. And it's Rawlings that will sponsor our first pitch here today, the official baseball of Major League Baseball. And with that first pitch, I pass it over to the voice of the Cardinals, John Rooney.
1: Well, let's get a win and get out of town. What do you say, Ricky?
0: Sounds like a plan.
1: That's the idea today with Kyle Leahy making the start. And what a starter he has become after being a very good late-game reliever. First pitch, fouled off to the right. We're underway. 94 degrees at 115 Central Time. Would you expect anything less in August?
0: Not in August.
1: Not at all. Here's the next one, and Schwarber takes a ball high. One ball, one strike. Schwarber's 3 out of 6 in the series, a double, a run scored, an RBI, a couple of walks, and a strikeout. This guy can hit the ball a long way. He can also strike out. The pitch, down and in. That's picked out of the dirt by Jimmy Crooks. Crooks is catching today. Burleson at first. Weatherhold at second. Mason Wynn at short. Cesar Prieto is over at third base, playing like a shortstop right now with the left-handed batter up. Fermin plays off the left field line. In center, Nathan Church. The pitch, a swing, and a high fly foul out of play. No play for Jordan Walker in right field. The sun is trying to break through the clouds here in St. Louis, as the Cardinals and the Phillies wrap up the three-game series, and we'll see them again. We have the Cubs this weekend, but the next weekend we're in Philadelphia. There's the pitch outside, a changeup. That floated too far off the plate for Schwarber to go chasing it. Kyle Schwarber, 33 years old, out of Indiana. Came up as a catcher with the Cubs, but he was some kind of home run hitter, and he takes strike three on the outside corner. There's a good start for this afternoon game on Wednesday, August 12th, 2026.
0: Typical Schwarber at bat, getting a deep count, but it was the Leahy throwing some late movement that just caught the outside corner, and he was able to get the strikeout. And Schwarber, of course, does strike out a bit, 175, but he's a better hitter than people give him credit for. I mean, they think about him as just striking out all the time, but 251 batting average, not bad.
1: Here's ball one to Trey Turner. Trey is 33 years old, out of North Carolina State. So Schwarber is out on strikes. The pitch on the way from Kyle Leahy. A little bit low, and no challenge by Jimmy Crooks.
0: A lot of baseball ahead on this road trip, which will begin with Matthew Libertor making the start on Friday in Chicago.
1: And the pitch, a strike, two balls and a strike on the second place hitter, shortstop Trey Turner.
0: 3 in Chicago, 5 against the Cincinnati Reds, then 3 in Philadelphia. These same Phillies again next weekend.
1: Pitch up and in, a breaking ball that didn't break much at all, and Turner has to bend out of the way. So Kyle Schwarber is out on strikes, and it's a deep count at 3-1 on Trey Turner. On deck, Bryce Harper. The pitch, a swing and a miss. We'll just go back to a well-located fastball to get back in the count. Now it's 3-2. Here's the windup. Leahy's next pitch, a swing, and that ball is hit in the air toward Walker in right field. He puts it away, two down. We hear so much about What a good job Kyle Leahy does preparing for his starts, Ricky. Yes. How is that different today from when you were pitching?
0: Oh, it's so much different. I mean, it's not just kind of thinking about how to handle other teams' batters and looking at video and thinking about them, although we didn't have video. We just had really word of mouth and numbers and people's opinions. But now it's actually studying your own mechanics to a much higher degree than ever before.
1: Here's a check swing on a pitch outside to Bryce Harper, batting with two outs and nobody on.
0: It's the axis of when the slider comes out of your hand, what degree it is compared to perpendicular. I mean, we didn't know that. We just, you either felt it or you didn't.
1: The pitch to the left-handed batting power hitter outside, two balls, no strikes. You never talked about your pitch shape and all
0: when you
1: came out of the bullpen
0: for a
1: start.
0: Our line always was the hitters will tell you if the shape's not good enough.
1: I think that still holds true
0: today.
1: Yeah,
0: I think so. They're the first to know.
1: Harper checks his swing and takes a strike, and I think he'd like to have that pitch back. 96 right down the middle. Harper for the series is 0 for 5. He has been on with four walks, a strikeout, and is grounded into three double plays. Bryce Harper, the former National, takes down and in for a ball. Harper really embraced Philadelphia, and Philadelphia has embraced him. It was a great fit.
0: No doubt. Made a good choice there.
1: Harper holds the bat right down on the knob and takes a strike, and it's a full count. Schwarber was called out on strikes. Turner got to a 3-2 count and hit a fly ball to right field. And Bryce Harper is at 3-2 with Luis Arraez on deck. Third base, that's completely unguarded. Prieto plays like a shortstop, went up the middle, the pitch. And that's taken for strike three and challenged by Harper. Harper thought it was low.
2: It's a batter challenge.
1: The call is strike three, but the challenge. We'll get the results right now as we check the scoreboard. It is strike three, and the Phillies have one challenge the rest of the way. Two strikeouts for Kyle Leahy. Philadelphia failed to gain a base runner. The Cardinals are coming up at Busch Stadium.
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1: It's J.J. Weatherhall leading off against Zach Wheeler. Wheeler's first pitch, up and away for a ball. And you wonder what Wheeler's numbers would look like had he been able to have a healthy career throughout.
0: Yeah, and just 20 starts this year, too. He's been delayed a couple of different times. He's had shoulder issue.
1: And he deals a breaking pitch in for a strike, one and one.
0: Thoracic outlet syndrome, which, of course, some Cardinal pitchers have had over the years, notably Chris Carpenter. But he is just devastating with his off-speed pitches, especially the splitter. He gets an incredible amount of swing and miss with that.
1: The pitch taken low for a ball, and that is challenged by JT Realmuto.
0: Is it possible they could lose both of them in the first inning?
1: Nope, not here.
0: Not here.
1: It's a strike in the lower part of the zone. So it's 1-2 on Weatherholt, trying to break out of an 0-for-8 in the series. He's been on with a walk, a score to run, and struck out three times. Beware of the splitter, the pitch. Check swing, and he went too far, strike three, and that was on a curveball. Well, there's the breaking ball you talked about, Ricky.
0: And Wheeler's closing in on 2,000 career strikeouts, and he's going to get that swing and miss with the breaking ball, with the splitter. I mean, the fastball's great, too, but he's already getting close to that 2,000. Nola is already there. His teammate, Aaron Nola, got to 2,000 earlier this year.
1: Remember all the trade talk back in 17, 18, 19 when he was with the Mets, and then he moved to the Phillies in 2020. Went 4-2 in the COVID year. Pitching here with one out. Ivan Herrera is up. He's DHing today. A foul ball out of play off to the right. You can learn in person or online at Maryville University. You decide. It's your education and your choice. 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
0: Wheeler's gotten some attention for a couple of different unique situations that have happened in 26.
1: The pitch inside, 1-1.
0: The first one, he got a lot of I don't know if say he got flack for it, but he was not happy that he didn't make the All-Star team. And when there was an opening, they said, okay, you can now. And he said, forget it, I'm out. And he didn't accept it. So he was not happy with being slighted.
1: The 1-1, check swing, and a ball low.
0: His numbers were certainly worthy, although the All-Star selection has got a lot of parameters. You're trying to get somebody from every team. I understand that. But the other thing is, in his last outing, is whether or not he was actually throwing with his push-off foot on the rubber or not.
1: The pitch, a half swing and a foul. That was right in on Herrera, who was almost plunked by the pitch for a 26th time.
0: He got accused of kind of being off the rubber, being closer to home plate, or being off to the first base side, and the opposing team was barking about that. He was in the news about that as well.
1: The 2-2 pitch for Herrera. He swings and misses the curveball, striking out. The curveball has produced strikeouts of Weatherholt and Herrera, leading to Alec Burleson. The Phillies failed to score, and very good top of the first inning with Schwarber called out on strikes. Turner on a 3-2 pitch, flying out to right, and Bryce Harper was called out on strikes, challenged the pitch, and lost it. So the Phillies have one challenge the rest of the way. Alec Burleson, 3-for-7, a double, 3 RBIs in the series. Left-handed batter, right-handed pitcher. Wheeler's first offering is ripped just foul down the right field line, and Burleson got the pitch he was expecting, and it was a splitter. He stayed back, but not quite long enough. Burleson, at 27 years old from East Carolina, 81 runs batted in and 19 home runs. He has 29 doubles to lead the National League and a triple. A balanced infield behind Wheeler, and a swing and a miss on a cutter.
0: Boy, that cutter had great movement to it, too. Everything he throws moves.
1: Zach Wheeler, 36 years old from Smyrna, Georgia. His pitch, Burleson takes up and in. 1-2. This is one of those lazy, hazy, crazy days of summer, isn't it?
0: Sure is. A lot on the line here today.
1: The 1-2 pitch. Burleson strikes out swinging. That was on a fastball up. Wheeler strikes out the side after one, no score.
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1: Luisa Rise takes a ball high and away, and we're playing in the second inning. The Cardinals and the Phillies at Busch Stadium in St. Louis, Missouri. Along with Mike Claiborne, Ricky Horton, our producer-engineer is Jim Jackson. Daniel Hinkamp is in the St. Louis studio today. And the pitch, a strike on the outside corner, 1-1. Evan Concannon, our booth assistant. Tom Ackerman had the pregame show. Matt Pauley's going to be along with the postgame show. And a day off tomorrow. Then three at Wrigley Field beginning Friday. Here's a swing and a looper into left field, and that is caught on the run by Fermin. 0 for the last 16 for a rise. Let's pause for a station ID for our fans in Poplar Bluff, Missouri, listening in over KPPL and the rest of our great St. Louis Cardinals radio network powered by Graybar.
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1: Bryson Stott takes a slider for a strike. Stott is 3-for-7 in the series, 2 walks, a stolen base, and he has struck out 3 times. Stott out of UNLV. The pitch to him, a swing and a miss, and he was late on the 96-mile-an-hour sinking fastball. Play to the Rosenbach. Play wears number 62, born in Boulder, Colorado, went to Colorado Mesa. Was a good starter in the minor leagues, but then transitioned to the bullpen and was outstanding, especially in late-inning situations. A foul ball out of play down the left field line to the Arenado seats. It's 0-2. But to watch him progress as a starter.
14: Yeah, been fun.
1: The thing that has made Palante better this year and certainly has made Leahy better, I think they're one and the same. A pitch outside, 1-2 here for Stott. And it's the way they have prepared. It's the way they went through the work during the offseason to gear up for this year. And the way they've wanted to improve. That's been the theme of this team. Try to get better every day. The pitch, taken low, a check swing, 2-2 on Bryson Stott.
14: They've both been relievers, too, and I think some of that has been kind of good and preparatory towards them becoming a starter, but the adjustment you have to make is if you're going to start and go deep in games, you can't walk guys. There's no pitching around guys. You have to go at people.
1: And here's a foul ball on the 2-2 pitch.
14: And not only the first time through the lineup, but then the second time and maybe the third. So you've got to have the ability to have confidence of having fastball command, and I think their fastball command for both guys is better than I've ever seen it with them.
1: The 2-2 pitch. Ball 3 high, and Leahy has been going deep in counts, working through the first 5 batters. Went deep in the counts to Schwarber, Turner, and Harper, striking out 2 of those on called third strikes. Now it's 3-2 on Bryson Stott with 1 out in the second. The pitch is fouled out of play off to the left. Phillips has 2 new limited edition Cardinals pins. Take your pick when you purchase 8 or more gallons with a Fuel Forward app. Some exclusions apply, and the offer will end September 27th. Nothing-nothing, Cardinals-Phillies. The Phillies won by a run on Monday. The Cardinals won 2-0 last night. There's a swing and a base hit. That goes in between Prieto and Wynn. Prieto was playing like a shortstop. Wynn up the middle towards second base. And the line drive just split the two.
14: I wonder if the Phillies were monitoring all the things coming out of the Cardinals' offices and the dugouts in front of the manager and realizing that, well, Leahy's probably going to be on a pitch count. They're trying to keep his innings down. Let's just get to as many 3-2 counts as we can and get into their bullpen in the fourth or fifth inning. I wouldn't be surprised if that's not their strategy today, to be patient against Leahy.
1: Brandon Marsh has grounded into 3 double plays this year. He has a man on the pitch, up and away. Marsh has 2 hits, 8 at-bats in the series, a walk, 2 runs scored, and he has struck out 3 times. Batting .274, 16 home runs, 52 driven in. And Marsh was an all-star this year. The pitch, ground ball up the middle. Weatherholt is going to get the out at second. The throw to first. That's a double play. That's because Mason Wynn threw a rocket over to Burleson.
14: How'd they do that?
1: To double up Stott and Marsh. And the Phillies are saying, wait a moment, we want to check it out. Don Mattingly says, let's play on. That double
14: ball,
1: play.
14: That ball was not hit that hard.
1: Not hard at all. But a quick release by Weatherholt, and then a shotgun-like throw to first base. Mason Wynn finished off the double play. We go to the bottom of the second, no score.
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1: Jordan Walker will try to put up the first Cardinal hit of the day. Walker holding the bat right down on the knob. The pitch by Zach Wheeler is swung on and missed with a sweeper on the first offering of the bottom of the second inning. We figured pitching would be key last night and the same today.
14: No doubt.
1: It was true last night with the Cardinals winning 2-0. Fastball down and in, 1-1 to Jordan Walker. Walker had a 10-game hitting streak snapped last night. But he got on base and stole a base and scored the first Cardinal run. There's a shot. It goes off the glove of the first baseman. Boom. Walker is safe at first. That ball hit Boehm's glove like it was made of iron.
14: I wonder if it hit his leg, not his glove, that bounced off so far. Have to look at it on the replay, but that was a smoke by Walker, 106 off the bat.
1: It goes as an E3.
14: And that is his 11th error. Boehm.
1: Ouch.
14: The ball finds you, doesn't it?
1: Walker.
14: Well, they're calling it a hit. They just changed it to a hit.
1: Well, it was smoked.
14: Well, now there's a hit and an error on the board. We're going to go with both, just for fun.
1: I'm perplexed.
14: Good to meet you.
1: The pitch, check swing, a strike. Nathan Church is the Cardinal batter. Church playing center field. Came in late in the game for defensive purposes last night. And he was able to catch a deep fly ball. He can go get him from alley to alley. There goes Walker. Big jump. The pitch, a strike, the throw high. Safe at second base. That looked like a high strike call to Nathan Church, but a stolen base after the hit or the error. 16th steal for Jordan Walker.
14: And a great jump. He had a bit of a tell there because he took off at the right time. And Remuto has a good arm, always been a good catch and throw guy. Two-time Gold Glover, couldn't get him.
1: The pitch, down and in. A sweeper that was backhanded by JT Realmuto. So E3 is what they have on the MLB app. One hit and an error for Philadelphia. The Cardinals are looking for their first hit. And there's a drive down the left field line. That ball is going to get down fair. Played on a bounce by Marsh. The throw into second, the slide by Church. He's safe. It's an RBI double, and the Cardinals are on the board against Zach Wheeler.
14: The Cardinals took advantage of that opportunity, the error by Bohm, and they cash in right away. But it was also Jordan Walker getting the second base, which was key. Good at bat, Nathan Church.
1: Nathan Church with 38 RBIs, driving in a run with his 10th double of the year. And here's Mason Wynn. Wynn is 3-for-7, a double, two runs batted in. His RBI was what the Cardinals needed last night. The pitch, called a ball, and it's being challenged by JT Realmuto. Realmuto has been right once. He's right again. Ooh. And both challenges
14: in the middle of the plate.
1: Clearly strikes, yeah. Missed by the crew chief, Dan Iasonya.
14: Yeah, no, he struggled with both of those. The low riding fastball that Wheeler's throwing, he's not quite picking that up.
1: The one strike pitch. Wynn gets out of the way of an inside 94 mile an hour fastball. If you're a Cardinals fan, you know there's nothing like baseball in St. Louis, and nothing beats 60-cent sippers at On the Run the day after the Cardinals score six or more. It's 1-0 Cardinals today in the second. Wheeler's next pitch. That misses low on the split finger pitch.
14: Wheeler was not perfect his last time out. He ended up with 5 walks and gave up 4 runs against Toronto, and that's kind of unusual for him.
1: He threw 110 pitches and was the loser on Friday night. The pitch, Wynn takes a strike right down the middle.
14: He sure looked good in that first inning, though, didn't he?
1: Striking out Weatherholt, Herrera, and Burleson. Two of them swinging. Weatherholt was called on a check swing. The pitch. And that is downstairs, knocked down by JT Realmuto. The Cardinals lead, capitalizing on an error. But it's Walker's speed again, setting up the first run, just like last night.
14: I like Mason John hitting with a guy at second base, even though it's 3-2. He should be hitting the ball the other way anyway, and I like the idea here of getting Nathan Church to third base with less than 2 outs.
1: The 3-2 pitch, and that is strike 3 called. Wynn says something over the shoulder to Dan Iasonya, but no challenge. 4 strikeouts for Zach Wheeler. Cesar Prieto is 0 for his last 27 going back to last year. The left-handed batter, former Oriole product, takes inside. He was standing there, nearly got clipped by the first pitch. Prieto, 0 for 3 in this series. 0 for 26 this year. He has 4 strikeouts. Played 71 games at Memphis, hitting .307. A turnaround, no throw to second base, where Walker keeps his lead. This Trey Turner is playing well behind him, so Walker gets a little bigger lead at second base. 1-0 Cardinals, and a base hit by Prieto. Break that long streak he has. And he hits a ground ball to second. That is one out too late. Here's the throw to first. Prieto is 0 for his last 28 now. And over to third with 2 down, Nathan Church. That's what I meant by an out too late. Here is Jose Fermin. Vermeen has two hits and five at-bats in the series, two walks and RBI, and he's stolen a couple of bases. Right-hander against right-hander. Vermeen is hitting 243. Five homers, 27 RBIs. Curveball, strike called. That was a good one. Clouding up some here in downtown St. Louis. Walker reached on an error, stole a base, and scored on Church's double. Church is at third now, and a pitch settles low for a ball. 1-1 on Jose Vermeen. Vermeen, a practice swing, places the right foot near the back line of the batter's box, while Church walks off to a lead in foul territory at third. From the stretch, here's the pitch. And there's a ground ball to the third baseman, picked by Stott. He throws on two bounces to first, caught by Bohm. And Vermeen is out 5-3. The Cardinals got a run, capitalizing on an error committed by Alec Bohm. We're going to the third. Ricky will tell you all about it. 1-0 Cardinals.
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14: 1-0 Cardinals, top of the third inning. It'll be JT Realmuto leading things off. He is the catcher for the Phillies, two-time Gold Glover, as we mentioned, also a three-time All-Star. All-Stars up and down this lineup. Realmuto, 35 years of age, takes strike one from Kyle Leahy, and we're underway here in the third inning. Each team with a hit. The Phillies have made an error, and that led to the Cardinals' run. Jordan Walker scored that. And now it's Kyle Leahy back to work. He peers in for the sign, actually listening in, but looking at the target, and he delivers, and it's a swing and a foul back by Realmuto. And it's quickly 0-2 on him. So Realmuto, Bohm, and Crawford to bat.
1: Here's another great fit for Philadelphia. JT Realmuto, along with Bryce Harper, Kyle Schwarber, and Bryson Stott. They have been so embraced by the Philly fans.
14: They sure have. 0-2 pitch is taken high. Of course, when you're winning a lot, that helps with the being embraced by Philly fans. That's kind of how that works. And they, of course, don't like the other teams very much, do they? The 1-2 pitch, here it comes, and it's a swing and a miss. Leahy picks up his third strikeout, getting the catcher Realmuto, and Alec Bohm will bat. This copyrighted broadcast is presented by authority of the St. Louis Cardinals LLC and may not be reproduced or retransmitted in any form. And the accounts and descriptions of this game may not be.
1: The Phillies fans were so kind to Walker, weren't they? Disseminated is the word you're looking for.
14: That's the one I'm looking for. Without the express, you got a little color to that, didn't you? Without the express written consent of who?
1: The St. Louis Cardinals.
14: Brought to you by Brown and Krupa.
1: A great
14: law
1: firm.
14: Yeah, no, they were good to him. They didn't like J.D. Drew very much either. back in the day because J.D. said he didn't want to play there. They didn't like that. Alec Bohm takes another strike outside corner. Quickly 0-2 on Bohm, who made that error. He was an all-star in 24. And he's having a bit of an off year offensively, 228. He does have 13 big flies. And the next delivery to him is hit up the middle for a base hit. There's a mistake, 0-2, and Leahy knew it. Not happy with himself, giving up an 0-2 hit. You get two strikes on a batter, you should own it. Looked at all of the two-strike batting averages for all the players on both teams, incredibly low. The Cardinals have two guys hitting over 200 with two strikes.
1: And that's the 98th hit for Bohm.
14: One of them is Fermin, and the other one, Blaze Jordan, hitting over 200 with two strikes. There's strike one. Always better to be that way with Justin Crawford at the plate. First-round pick in 2020, and he's shown to be a very good center fielder, too.
1: Well, two-strike numbers like that, that might put him in MVP consideration.
14: There you go.
1: Not.
14: Nice lead at first, not going. Ground ball left side, base hit. Snuck that by Prieto into left field. So back-to-back hits with one out. And now Leahy's going to have to do some work. Cardinals have been able to get double plays when they need them. I think this will be a tough guy to double up, though.
1: That's the 87th hit for Crawford. You're right about him, Ricky. He handles the bat well, goes and gets the ball in the outfield, can run. The Phillies are onto something with him.
14: That's why they picked him in the first round. He had the DNA to begin with, his dad, longtime big leaguer.
1: Sometimes those first rounders don't pan out.
14: Oh, that's true. Timeout called by the Cardinal catcher, so that's a disengagement. As it was Crooks actually calling that timeout. He and Leahy didn't seem to be on the same page. So now they're ready to go, facing Schwarber, who struck out looking his first time on a 3-2 pitch from Leahy. Needs the double play, and the first pitch is a called strike. Threw him a sweeper catching the outer half.
1: But Schwarber has grounded into only one double play this year.
14: Yeah, not much of a candidate, is he?
1: Neither was Izzy.
14: No. No, I think you could get Izzy on a double play.
1: Pitchers don't bat, though.
14: Yeah, well, they used to.
1: They used to when he was pitching.
14: One strike pitch is low, and he was a starter when he first came up, too, with the Mets. I saw him pitch when he was in the minor leagues.
1: Well, they had some hard throwers coming
14: Norfolk.
1: Up with the Mets.
14: Pulsifer.
1: That's the name I was trying to think. Well, thank you.
14: Yep.
1: Came to mind right there, but Isringhausen and Pulsifer.
14: 1-1 the count. They plan to pull on the infield, deep in the outfield, and to pull in the outfield as well. The next pitch is a swing and a miss. He blew that one by him at the top of the strike zone, maybe higher. So it's 1-2 on Schwarber. And forget the double play. Just take the strikeout here.
1: The Mets had another hard thrower coming up with those guys.
14: Yeah, they did. I'm trying to think of who that is,
1: too. I am, too. But
14: that was before Syndergaard, I think.
1: Mm-hmm. It was.
14: It was a different era, but there was another guy there that was a guy in the high 90s, too. 1-2 the count to Schwarber. And the pitch is inside. Another sweeper from Leahy.
1: You're right about Schwarber recognizing pitches.
14: Yeah, he sees it right out of the hand. And you hate that when you see that from the mound, that the hitter has that kind of ability to recognize pitches. It scares you a little bit. You're trying to fool him, and he doesn't seem to be able to be fooled. Next pitch is a check swing and a called strike three, and Schwarber is challenging that one. We've had a lot of challenges here in the early going. And we'll see where that delivery was. It was a strike at the top of the zone. And Schwarber can't believe it. And the Phillies are out of challenges already. And a big strikeout on top of that for Kyle Leahy. That was pitch number 46 for Leahy. I'm not so sure he's going to go more than four innings today. We'll see. Trey Turner flied out to right his first time. RBI opportunity for him here. Two on, two out. The pitch is fouled back. Turner has always had kind of a bale and whale swing. He's got kind of a big swing. He's not a big guy.
1: But when he catches one, though.
14: Oh, no doubt.
1: The ball's out of the park quick.
14: 17 homers, 47 RBIs. Batting champion twice in 21 and in 25. Next delivery to Turner is grounded to the right side. They're going to have to hurry. Burleson flips to Leahy, and he just beats him to the bag. That's a hard guy to beat to the bag. You've got to run straight to it to get a guy as fast as Trey Turner. And the inning comes to a close. Good work, Kyle Leahy, getting out of it. He had worked around two hits in a row. We go to the bottom of the third inning. 1-0, Cardinales.
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2: Jimmy Crooks doing the catching today for the Cardinals. He'll face Zach Wheeler, goes into his windup. First pitch to Crooks is popped up left side of the field, and that's going to make it all the way to the left fielder who can't see it. He still can't see it. And it's the center fielder, Crawford, who makes the play in left field. And it's a good thing for the Phillies that Crawford did not give up on that, because Marsh got out of dodge. A F8 on a ball hit to left field for out number one. That could have been problematic for the Phillies as J.J. Weatherholt steps to the plate. He struck out in the first inning, one of four strikeout victims for Wheeler. 1-0 Cardinals are just underway here. We're in the bottom of the third inning. A lot of baseball ahead here this afternoon as Wheeler rocks and fires, and Weatherholt bunts foul down the third base side. If you're going to bunt and miss it, bunt foul. So you're bunting foul to the line, not in fair territory. If you miss in fair territory, bunt it back to the pitcher, you're out. That's the teaching on that. And it's a one-strike count on J.J. Next delivery to him is taken inside, 1-1 the count. Weatherholt still producing since the All-Star game with his on-base percentage. He's got a 321 OBP, but the average has dipped below 200 post-All-Star game, at least, as he takes a pitch high. Seeing a lot of pitches and getting on base, but the hits haven't been coming, though I think they will. Still the odds-on favorite for the National League Rookie of the Year. The 2-1 pitch to him, and that's high. And speaking of Weatherholt getting walks, he's one pitch away from getting one. Cardinals have a run on one hit and no errors. The Phillies no runs, three hits, and they made an error, and that led to the Cardinals' run. 3-1 pitch coming up to Weatherholt, and that's outside. He did indeed walk him. First walk for Wheeler. Brings in Yvonne Herrera in a game brought to you by Budweiser. Mentioned that earlier. Official beer sponsor of Major League Baseball. Crack open the game with Budweiser and enjoy unrivaled flavor and refreshment. Yvonne Herrera had a rough at-bat. He seemed a bit out of sorts, and Wheeler can do that to you. He swung at a breaking ball that never was a strike. Ended up about a foot outside. We'll see if he makes an adjustment here. Yvonne hitting just under 250. Hitting room on the right side for him, and he grounds that one to short. This could be 2-6-4-3, and the Phillies made that look easy. And there's two outs with one pitch for Wheeler, sending us to the fourth. The Cardinals leading 1-0.
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0: Busch Stadium, St. Louis, Missouri. It's the Cardinals and the Phillies. We are on to the top of the fourth inning. The Cardinals own a 1-0 lead right now. They scored an unearned run in the second inning off of Zach Wheeler. Kyle Leahy's been very good, been able to get out of a jam here. Did that last inning, and we'll see how he handles the middle of the order a second time, and it is Bryce Harper first up, and he takes a breaking pitch outside, ball one. A lot of first pitch sweepers and cutters from Kyle Leahy so far. Working with the rookie Jimmy Crooks. The wind to pitch to Harper is fouled at the plate. Harper struck out in the first inning, and he was 0 for 2 yesterday with a couple of walks, 0 for 3 with a couple of walks the day before.
1: He used up a challenge, and so did Schwarber. So
0: that's
1: they're
0: right
1: out of challenges.
0: Leahy delivers the next pitch, a swing and a miss. He took something off. Good changeup. That's also been a big part of Leahy's development is his pitch value on his changeup. He's really throwing a good one, getting outs with it, getting strikes with it.
1: And another thing, he's calling his game.
0: The 1-2 pitch is taken low.
1: Not that a pitcher doesn't call his game, but Leahy's the one pushing the buttons.
0: You know, Paulo Asensio and I talked about that for a long time right before the game today, just chatting about pitching and talking about seeming like there's some guys that are doing that more and more, calling their own game. The 2-2 pitch is hit towards left field. That's slicing towards the corner, and it's a fair ball, and Harper wasn't running. He's able to get to second base. He was not running. He thought that ball was going to be foul.
1: I think Fermin gave up on it, too.
0: And he ends up at second base. Somehow that ball stayed fair in the corner, so a leadoff double for Bryce Harper. And before Luis Arraez bats, let's pause for Station ID on the Cardinals Radio Network, powered by Graybar.
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0: Arraez flied out to left his first time, and he lines that one foul down the right field line. It goes off the screen. Strike one on the second baseman, Arraez, who's now 0 for his last 16. But the Phillies have a chance to get even here against the Cardinals. Top of the fourth inning, leadoff double for Harper. I wonder if Harper thought that was a homer. It hit off the base. Hit off the base of the wall. Pitch to Arraez is high, 1-1. But he was barely to first base when that ball, it was in the air long enough that he should have been between first and second, but he was not quite at first base yet. He's lucky that Fermin had so far to run to get to it that he was able to get into second. The 1-1 delivery is pulled down the right field line towards the corner, and that's fair. And that's going to bounce into the stands down the right field line. A ground rule double, RBI for Arraez, back-to-back doubles for the Phillies here in the fourth, and we're tied at one. Both doubles were fair by a foot and a half or less. So it's Bryson Stott to bat with a chance to give the Phillies the lead. Five hits now for Philadelphia. And Kyle Leahy needs to stop the bleeding right now. The first pitch is a strike on the inside corner. Arraez was signaling to Stott what that pitch was from second base. He reached up his left arm and kind of waved it. And that may have been location. Maybe he sees something in the grip of Kyle Leahy. We'll see if he does it again. Didn't do it that time, and that's a curveball, and it's fouled back, 0-2. Always watch those guys leading off of second base because they're tricky, John.
1: And they can steal signs. That's legal.
0: It is legal. That's right.
1: Pick up grip in the glove, something in the movement when the pitcher goes to the stretch or out of his motion to the plate.
0: 0-2 the count, and the pitch is grounded to the left side, and Wynn has it, thinks about going to third, but just gets the out at first base, barely throws out Stott. Arraez was able to go from second to third on that productive out by the left-handed batting Bryson Stott. Graybar is your electrical and datacom distributor, helping to power, connect, and maintain your operations.
1: Yep.
0: Graybar does that.
1: With Mason's throwing arm, maybe gets the out at third, but The way things are going, take the out at first base.
0: No doubt. I think that was smart. Now the infield's in for Brandon Marsh, and Leahy needs a strikeout here. Or a pop out on the infield. I'd take that. And there's a swing and a pop foul off to the left and out of play. Strike one on Marsh, who hit into a double play his first time. You're right, John. Stealing is not illegal in baseball. I mean, you can't steal. I mean, we know that's a law. It's a commandment, as I recall. But in baseball, you can do it. You can steal signs. Swing and a foul back. You're kind of borrowing them is what you're doing. You're
1: putting them to good use.
0: You're putting them to good use, right.
1: Back in amateur ball, the catcher happened to be putting the signs down well below his legs, and
0: yep.
1: The first base coach sees them.
0: Yep.
1: We had a thing. First name is a fastball. Last name's a curve. Come on, Horton. You know the curve's coming.
0: How about that? There's a pitch low. I had a catcher in some of the dark fields. I had a catcher when I was 17. It was going bad, and I hadn't gotten contact. I couldn't see any of his signs, so he would just put his hand on his chest for a fastball.
1: I thought you said he was using the fingernail polish.
0: No. Tony Pena used to do that, swinging a foul off to the left. Tony did that a lot.
1: I know he did.
0: Especially in Shea Stadium in New York, for some reason, the way the lights were in New York, you could not see the catcher's signs very well, so Tony would use white nail polish on his really bright kind of white or really color, not colorful, but significant to see a polish on his fingers. There's a fastball, and that's a called strike three. Big strikeout for Leahy. That's his fifth. He catches Brandon Marsh with a runner at third base. Love it when they don't swing the bat with a guy on third. He just painted him on the outside corner. And that's the fourth strikeout looking for Kyle Leahy. Another indication that the Phillies are trying to be patient with him. So it's JT Realmuto. He fouls the first pitch off. Tony Pena was really a fun teammate. We loved him. You know, we loved watching him as a competitor when he played with the Pirates. When he came over to the Cardinals, he was just Mr. Energy. I mean, he really worked hard at catching, had a great arm. The one strike pitch to Realmuto is swung on and missed, strike two. What I recall about Tony is he'd come out to the mound and he would always speak English to me and I would speak Spanish to him, and I don't think either one of us knew what we were saying to each other. But we got
1: through. It worked out.
0: Sometimes it did. Sometimes. Realmuto struck out his first time. He's 0-2 this time. The next pitch is grounded foul. So really, the Harper double, the Arise double, that's been the problem this inning. Arise is down at third base now. The Cardinals will have their middle of the order in the bottom of the fourth inning. As Leahy's getting ready for pitch number 68, how many innings will he go? No action yet in the Cardinals' pen, but we expect it early today. The 0-2 pitch is fouled off to the right and out of play. I don't think the Cardinals or any team wants to baby a pitcher when it comes to limiting the number of innings they throw, but they're trying to protect them. The Cardinals have done a phenomenal job of that the last couple of years, keeping guys from being on the injured list. 0-2 delivery is a swing and a foul tip just off the glove, in and out of the glove of Crooks. So we'll do it again. Cardinals going for their third straight series win here this afternoon at Busch Stadium. Not much breeze at the time, a little bit blowing out towards left. 1-1 our score, top of the fourth inning. 0-2 the count. Leahy set about chest high. And the next pitch, a swing and a miss. Got him to chase. Two strikeouts in the inning for Leahy. And he has six already as he's pitched four innings, giving up just the one run. That's what the Cardinals have as they go to the bottom of the fourth inning. Tied at one.
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0: One-one our score, bottom of the fourth inning. Burleson, Walker, and Church do up. Church has the Cardinals RBI that came in the second inning. Jordan Walker reached base. He hit one 105 off the bat, and it was also off the glove of the first baseman. Bohm was charged with an error, and Jordan promptly stole second base. And there he was for the Nathan Church double down the left field line. And that made it 1-0 at the time. The Phillies answered with a run at the top of this inning. So the bottom of the fourth starts 1-1 with Burleson striking out the first time, hitting at 285 on the season, 19 big flies, 81 RBIs. The wind and the pitch by Wheeler is a called strike one. He got Burley with a fastball last time. I don't know if he's going to do that again. He might try it.
1: The Mets pitcher, Paul Wilson, is that the other guy?
0: Oh, that's it. That's the other guy. Swinging a foul off to the left.
1: Martin Kilcoyne came through with that.
0: Way to go, Martin.
1: Good job.
0: Wheeler changes baseballs, and he's ready to go now for Burleson. The next delivery to him hits him in the foot, and he's not happy about that. That hurt. Got him in a bad spot. He flings his bat down on the ground. And I don't think he's mad at the pitcher. I think he's just mad because it hurts. And I don't blame him. Look at the replay and see where it hit him. It was a sweeper down and in, and we call those back foot breaking pitches, but this back foot breaker hit him in the back foot all right, but it hit him in the ankle. Bounced up and hit him in the ankle. And the answer to the question, what happens if the ball hits the ground first and hits you? Is that a hit by pitch? The answer is yes, and that's what just happened. That's the fifth time he has been hit by a pitch. So Jordan Walker bats for the second time. He hit a rocket over there to Bohm. If he does that again, that's a base hit. Bohm's holding the runner on at first base. And the first pitch to Jaywalk is inside. That almost hit him. Oh, the crowd doesn't like it. Stop Ooh, throwing at our guys.
1: Burleson has reached base safely 14 straight games with that hit by pitch.
0: Walker had his 10-game hitting streak snapped yesterday. He's had four 10-game or more hitting streaks this year. Pretty impressive. Next pitch to him is fouled off to the right. He was trying to hit the ball to right field there. Another nice toasty day at Busch Stadium. Our game time temperature was 94 degrees. Let's see where we're at right now. Well, it says 91, feels like 102. They're big numbers. There's a pitch grounded towards short. This could be two. On to second for one, and no chance to get the speedy Jordan Walker. Got out of the box really well there. So Walker's now the runner at first. Well, he tried to steal second. He did it his last time he was on first. Head to Busch Stadium Saturday, August 29th. Cardinals are going to play the Pirates on that day. Fans will take home a stylish Cardinals purse. Oh, pay attention to this.
1: There you go.
0: There it is, courtesy of Edward Jones. Get your tickets at cardinals.com/promotions. What a great gift that might be. See if I can get a few of those. Walker, not a big lead, doesn't go, and that pitch is hit into shallow center field, and it's a long way to run for the second baseman, Arise, who makes the catch going backwards. That was going to drop if he didn't catch it, but he did. So Church, who doubled his first time, pops out there, and it's Mason Wynn walking to the plate. 1-1, bottom of the fourth inning. Cardinals have only managed one hit. That was Church, who just popped out. Mason Wynn struck out looking his first time. I wonder if Walker will go now. A little better lead, and he draws a throw. Wheeler paid attention to that.
1: Walker had an enormous jump when he swiped second base in the second inning.
0: He sure did. He's got another extra step now. And not going. The pitch to Mason is swung on and missed. Seems like Walker's getting more and more confident on the bases. I thought his leads when he first came to the big leagues were always heading in the wrong direction. He was always going back to first base, afraid of getting picked off. I mean, it's going to happen. Somebody's going to pick you off now and again. But if you can steal as many bags as he can, that's a weapon. Not going. The pitch to Wynn is swung on and missed again. Might as well go now. That's my thought. The hitter's in the hole, right? I mean, what?
1: Right.
0: What are you going to lose?
1: If you're out, Mason leads off the fifth.
0: That's right. We'll see what Jordan Walker's thinking. Extra half step this time. And not going. And the 0-2 pitch is high for a ball. 1-2. One thing you worry about 0-2 is the pitch out, because 0-2 was such a classic count to run on that some teams would just throw the pitch out there because they knew they had nothing to lose. In terms of the count, the 1-2 delivery to Mason is hit in the air to left center field. Moving over is the left fielder Marsh. He sees it this time and makes the catch, and the Cardinals are retired. That's going to send us to the fifth inning. John Rooney will have the play-by-play for you. The Cardinals and the Phillies are tied at one.
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2: Kalehi's 71st pitch is fouled off to the right, out of play. One strike on Alec Bohm. Bohm, Crawford, and Schwarber. 8-9 and 1 in the order, and a fastball up and in, and Bohm goes spinning out of the way. Burleson was hit by a pitch, and then Jordan Walker was buzzed by a pitch when the Cardinals were batting in the bottom of the fourth inning. The Phillies scored on back-to-back doubles by Harper and Arise in the fourth, tying the game at one as the Cardinals took advantage of an error. Walker was able to steal a base and score on a double by Nathan Church. Mike Claiborne is with us here in the fifth. Mike, big plans for the day off tomorrow?
3: Just hanging out in Chicago. You know, plans find me.
2: Here's the pitch up and away. I'm sure they do. 2-1 the count on Alec Bohm. Well, it's a long journey ahead.
3: It is.
2: 3 in Chicago, 5 in Cincinnati, 3 at Philadelphia. There's a chopper foul on the third baseline. No play at all for Cesar Prieto.
3: Starting to move around just a little bit in the Cardinal bullpen. Ricky, you were talking about that earlier. Ollie shared the fact that probably 5 innings is what they want to have Leahy to go, because they want to monitor his innings for the remainder of the season.
2: Leahy with the 2-2 pitch. Bohm takes outside, a full count.
4: Interesting, they presented in terms of innings, but it's kind of pitch count variant,
3: yeah,
4: too. I mean, if he's going to throw 90 pitches in a game in 4 innings and he's out, regardless.
3: A lot of stress.
4: He's got 75 in this game, so I would guess this is it, period.
2: The 3-2, an inside pitch fouled back by Bohm. Bohm got a base hit, singled up the middle on an 0-2 pitch in the third inning. He advanced on a base hit by Justin Crawford, but they couldn't move the base runners. 2 strikeouts in the inning helped Leahy get out of trouble. 3-2 the count on Bohm. The former Wichita State Shocker swings and he loops one into right field for a base hit. He just flipped that one into the outfield. The go-ahead run is on, leading off the top half of the fifth with Crawford up for the second time. Ted Drew starts with quality ingredients, fresh dairy, pure honey, and premium toppings, all blended to create the creamiest custard around. 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
3: We had some Ted Drew's here.
2: Ted Drew's delivered today.
3: Notice I said had, because I'm seeing people who I didn't even know worked here anymore.
2: Here's the pitch, a swing, and a ground ball to Weatherholt, and he'll take the play at first. He was moving close to Burleson. So he flips to first to get Crawford, with Bohm advancing to second, representing the go-ahead run. That draws a crowd, doesn't it?
3: It really does. I thought I saw Mike Britani here for a second.
4: It really is good, guys, gals, and anybody.
2: And if they have a line there on Chippewa,
3: oh my goodness,
2: that line moves. It moved like the line in the eighth inning in New York,
3: yes,
2: at Yankee Stadium.
3: I was just thinking that.
2: Schwarber, a ground ball to second. That's picked at the edge of the outfield grass by Weatherholt, and he throws out Schwarber with Bohm advancing to third, 2 down.
3: I don't want to jinx him, but J.J. Weatherholt might be playing as good as the second base position there is in baseball right now.
2: Bryce Durang has kind of set the bar high in the National League, but Weatherholt has improved and improved. I think it goes back to the theme of what the players started in spring training. Let's take today and get a little better today, get a little better tomorrow.
3: And they continue to work at it.
2: Here's a pitch and a strike call to Trey Turner.
4: We got the early info on Weatherholt that they really good going to his left, but he struggles going to his right. And we could see that a little in spring training, that his range maybe wasn't as good and a little stiffer with the glove hand on the backhand play. But I don't think that now.
2: No.
4: I feel like he's already kind of overcome whatever that concern was.
2: The one strike pitch with two outs. A swing, and there's a fly ball left field. That should be in Fermin's back pocket. He makes the catch, leaving a runner at third, and halfway through the game, we're tied at one with the Phils.
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2: Cesar Prieto leads off the bottom of the fifth inning of a 1-1 game, and Wheeler's pitch up and in as Prieto is trying to break it 0-for-28 that goes back to last year. The Cardinals have been out hit 6-1, yet we're in a 1-1 game. The pitch by Wheeler. That's over but low, and the count 2-0 on Prieto. Prieto for the series is 0-for-4.
4: How many people rooting for this at-bat right now? In that Cardinals clubhouse, up here in the booth?
2: Everywhere.
4: Everywhere.
2: He came to the Cardinals from the Orioles. The pitch, a strike called. That was in the upper portion of the zone. The guy's hit, Ricky. He's hit in the minor leagues, and he's been able to put the ball in play, and that's why he has the elevation here to the big league level, the promotion. The pitch on the way to him, a swing and a foul out of play off to the left. But how much builds after each out is made?
4: Yeah, it's a bigger weight on your shoulder. I thought that weight was gone when he had that bunt hit, but it was ruled an error, and I can't quibble with that call, but I just wish it would have gone his way.
2: Two balls, two strikes. Wheeler, I see his foot on the rubber. He listens in for the sign. Now the 2-2 pitch. Prieto lines it into right up his hip. There you go.
4: Oh, I love it.
2: He breaks an 0-for-28. The fans are well aware of that. Everybody in the dugout saying, all right, the slate is clean.
4: I think they were asking for the baseball, too, and they really are throwing it out. Wait a minute. That's a left-handed compliment if I ever saw one.
2: Well, he has a major league hit.
4: Yeah, of course. But they're throwing it out because the streak was so long.
2: So long. Well, I can kind of understand that. He went 1-for-6 last year. The pitch is taken right down the middle of strike for Jose Fermin. Well, that's one way the dugout can have a little fun with that.
4: Of course.
2: Let's see what Fermin can do. He grounded out to third the first time up. Prieto, a lead hit. The Cardinals have had the leadoff man on back-to-back innings. Now the pitch. Inside and low. The ball rolls to the left of Realmuto. No chance for Prieto to move up. Asian American Pacific Islander Day is on Sunday, August 30th. Fans with a theme ticket will take home a Year of the Horse-inspired Cardinals jersey. 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Prieto with the second Cardinal hit. Fermin looks at a strike over at the knees. One ball, two strikes. Jimmy Crooks is waiting on deck. Crooks has an 0-for-11 going. One and two the count. A look to first. Now the pitch. A swing, and that ball is looped down the right field line. It is caught on the run by Harper. He wheels and throws to first, but back safely, Prieto. And before Crooks comes up, let's pause for a station ID on the Cardinal Radio Network, powered by Graybar.
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2: Along with Ricky Horton, Mike Claiborne, our producer-engineer Jim Jackson, I'm John Rooney at Busch Stadium. The pitch, and it's a strike over at the knees for Jimmy Crooks, who hit a fly ball to center field for an out and leading off the Cardinal third inning. The Cardinals weren't able to get to Christopher Sanchez last night. They got to the bullpen for two runs and won 2-0. Zach Wheeler with the pitch. Inside, one ball, one strike. Cardinals have two challenges up there. The Phillies are out of challenges. Harper used one, Schwarber used one, and they were wrong. With one out, the infield at double play depth.
4: That could be a factor later.
2: Could well be a factor. They were out early. A swing and a foul back. One ball, two strikes on the catcher out of Oklahoma. Heard from Director of Athletics at Oklahoma, Joe Castiglione, said to pass along hello to the crew here in the booth. Says former catcher Jimmy Crooks is in there trying to advance Cesar Prieto. The 1-2 pitch with one out. Here it comes from Wheeler in the dirt. Two balls, two strikes. Ball thrown out of play by J.T. Realmuto. On deck, Weatherholt. Weatherholt's going to be out to break an 0-for-9. First things first, the 2-2 pitch for Crooks. With a runner on, Crooks lets the changeup go outside. That's the splitter. That's what Wheeler uses for the off-speed pitch, and he wants a different baseball. That one missed by plenty. 3-2. Will Prieto run? I don't really think so, as Crooks has been striking out quite a bit.
4: The whiff rate, by the way, 48% on the splitter for Wheeler. That's how dominant that pitch is.
2: Wouldn't surprise me if he comes back with it here.
4: I would agree.
2: The 3-2 pitch. A swing and a foul. That goes out of play, and he came back with a fastball. 3-2, one down. Pop Warner coaches over at third base. Stubby Clapp, busy at first with Cesar Prieto. The 3-2, a swing and a fly ball down the left field line. That's going to go into the seats out of play. No play at all for Brandon Marsh. We're in the Cardinal half of the fifth inning of a 1-1 game as the Cardinals scored in the second, capitalizing on an error. And the Phillies used back-to-back doubles to score their run in the fourth. Harper and Arise hit the doubles. Church doubled in. Jordan Walker for the Cardinal run. With a runner at first, the 3-2 pitch. Crooks strikes out. He missed a cutter. Strike three. It's the fifth strikeout for Zach Wheeler. J.J. Weatherholt, a strikeout swinging and a base on balls in the third. The outfielders, a step or two toward left field. The pitch, Weatherholt swings and misses the splitter on the first offering by Zach Wheeler to Weatherholt in the fifth inning. Now you're talking about the improvement of Weatherholt at second base. Reminds me of the growth for Skip Schumacher when he made the move from the outfield to play second.
4: I thought that was a bad idea when they had it.
2: So did Skip, I think. Here's the pitch inside. One ball, one strike.
4: I mean, it was Tony's idea, I guess, right, to bring him into second base. And don't tell Tony I thought it was a bad idea since he was just here with us yesterday. But I thought, how's an outfielder going to become? Usually you can go from infield to outfield, but not the other way around.
2: The pitch inside almost clipped Weatherholt. Two balls and a strike.
4: And it is Justin Brule getting loose in the pen for St. Louis.
2: So he'll be facing the Phillies in the sixth inning after a solid start by Kyle Leahy, giving up just one run on six hits.
4: Another solid start.
2: With a runner at first, the pitch, a swing and a ground ball, and that rolls into right field just past the reach of Alec Bohm. Prieto takes third on the single by Weatherholt. And indeed, he breaks an 0-for-9 with a base hit.
4: Hit that just the right spot.
2: Did he ever. First and third for Ivan Herrera. Herrera grounded into a double play in the third inning. He's bounced into 17 of those. In this case, he's up with two outs. And that's going to call for a visit by their pitching coach, Caleb Cotham.
4: Saw where former Cardinal pitching coach was let go by the Angels.
2: Yeah, of course, Mike Maddux.
4: Mike Maddux. John Mozeliak over there now. They were citing that he was not up on, which was really the reason he left St. Louis to begin with, not up on the kind of the new technology ways of evaluating pitchers and training pitchers. So really a good baseball guy, though.
2: He left and won a world championship with the Texas Rangers under Bruce Bochy.
4: Sure did.
2: The visit is over, broken up by the home plate umpire, Dan Asanya. He's the crew chief, ushering JT Realmuto back to home plate as the Cardinals will try to break through here in the fifth inning with two down and Herrera at the plate. Herrera has a couple of doubles in the series, but he's 0-for-2 with a strikeout and a double play today. Over at first base, Weatherholt, he runs well. Bohm is holding. Big opening on the right side of the infield as Zach Wheeler just allowed the third Cardinal hit, two of those this inning. The pitch. A swing and a foul tip into the catcher's mitt. Now I think Realmuto caught that one rather awkwardly and is slow to throw the ball back to the mound. Zach Wheeler, right at 70 pitches. He has two on with two outs. Now the pitch. Check swing, and that's a ball upstairs. Again, the Phillies are out of challenges.
4: I think that was an interesting mound visit when you've got Cotham, who's 38 years old, out to talk to Zach Wheeler. You know, that's just such an odd thing to think about a young pitching coach. But he sees things that you can't see. You know those things, but you maybe can't see what you're doing.
2: A look to first base. The pitch. Herrera checks his swing, and he let the sinking fastball go for ball two, 2-1. Do you feel those things when you're on the mound, Ricky?
4: No,
2: when things are going wrong?
4: Sometimes you feel them, sometimes you don't. And then when you don't, you're in trouble.
2: Here's a check swing and a ball, though, 3-1. And that's why I'm saying that the pitching coach and the manager can see that.
4: So if you get underneath the ball, you know that. You know where your hand, you feel that with your hand. But if all of a sudden the other team's starting to whack the ball and you're thinking, wait a minute, that ball must not be sinking the way I think it is, then you need some help.
2: On 3-1. Herrera takes a curve, and that's one of the best pitches. A sweeper that breaks the plate from Zach Wheeler, one of his best today. So on 3-2, Weatherholt will run from first. Prieto will look on from third base. 3-2, two down. The left field corner, unguarded. Out of the high set. The runner at first base takes off. The pitch is swung out and lined into right center for a base hit, and the Cardinals lead. Prieto scores on to third, Weatherholt, and the RBI for Herrera is 51st of the year. 2-1 Cardinals in the fifth inning.
4: Ah, such a good at-bat by Ivan Herrera. Hit that ball right on the nose, And I thought that might get in the gap, too, and had a potential of scoring not only Prieto, but Weatherholt from first base. But the speed of the center fielder Crawford intervened.
12: Yeah, it sure did, even with Weatherholt getting the head start on the 3-2 pitch. Now first and third as the Cardinals play first and third with two down in the fifth inning. They played it one run, and here's Alec Burleson with 81 RBIs. 0 for 1, a strikeout, and a hit by pitch. So the Cardinals try to keep the line moving in the fifth. They're trying to win two out of three in this series. The pitch, Burley grounds one foul to the Cardinal dugout. Even when the hits are hard to come by, Ricky, you like the approach, the at-bats, and the intensity. It stays from the first pitch of the game right to the end.
4: And we've been describing this team as fun. You talk about, you were talking in the inside the park about the comeback ability of this team.
12: The pitch, outside and low, a ball. One ball, one strike on Alec Burleson.
4: When fans come out to the ballpark, they want to know that you care and that you effort. And if you do those two things and you play a fun brand of baseball, that's all fans can want. And, of course, you're 60-60, you're not above 500, but you're fun every single day.
12: The pitch to Burleson. He swings and he hits it toward the gap. Center field, that's not going to be caught. The ball gets down, goes to the wall. Here comes a second run on the double by Burleson with Weatherholt and Herrera scoring as the Cardinals have built a 4-1 lead with two outs in the fifth inning. Burleson hits his league-leading 30th double.
4: That was one of those tomahawk swings by Burley, who got on top of it, a pitch about number high, and he was able to get it at the top of the zone and drive it into right center field. Again, 30 doubles for Burleson. Really good at-bats this inning. That's four hits in this inning against Wheeler.
12: 83 RBIs, and there's a line drive hit. That goes down the left field line to the wall, and it's a double for Jordan Walker scoring Burleson, and the Cardinals have a 5-1 lead. They played first and third twice this inning. They've had back-to-back doubles in putting up four runs.
4: And, guys, the most exciting thing to me about that double by Walker was the cheering that Burleson was doing when he rounded third. He was so pumped for Jaywalk to come through with yet another hit. That's a good moment for Walker and Burley being a good teammate, too.
12: The 24th double for Walker, an RBI number 84. He was tied with Burleson at 83 after Burley drove in two runs this inning, and Jaywalk just untied. He's at second. A swing and a foul back, and Church is trying to keep the line moving. Eight batters for the Cardinals here in the fifth against Zach Wheeler. Rayleigh, a left-hander, is getting ready in the Philly bullpen. Wheeler's gone 4-4 in nine starts with a 2.98 ERA against the Cardinals coming in. The one-strike pitch, and that is fouled off to the left. And this all started with Cesar Prieto breaking an 0-for-28 that extended back to last year. He singled with two outs. Base hit Weatherholt. RBI single Herrera. Two RBI double Burleson. RBI double Walker. And now Nathan Church. He has an RBI today. There's a sweeper in the dirt blocked by Realmuto, 1-2. Left-handed batter, right-handed pitcher. The 1-2 pitch with two outs, a swing, and there's a high fly, short right field. Just got under it, so does Harper. He makes the catch. Eight Cardinal batters, and the Redbirds put up four. We go to the sixth. The Cardinals lead the Phillies 5-1.
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12: Our game is in the sixth inning, and it's left-hander Justin Brule replacing Kyle Leahy, who threw 81 pitches over five innings, and he's the pitcher of record on the upside. Zach Wheeler on the downside of a 5-1 Cardinal score.
4: Better late than never, John, on the run support for Leahy.
12: Leahy, with a good start, was rewarded by his teammates. The first pitch, that's a sweeper outside, ball one. Harper a double, a run scored. He scored on the double by Larissa Rise, and at the time it tied the game. That was in the fourth inning. We're in the sixth. Brule's next pitch, Harper takes way outside. Two balls, no strikes. Last night it was lefty Caleb Ferguson who had trouble finding the strike zone, walked the bases loaded, and Stanek had the inning of a lifetime coming out of the bullpen with a double play and a deep fly ball out to get out of trouble with zero for the Phillies that inning.
4: His best game as a Cardinal, would you say, Stanek's?
12: I'd say so.
4: He struck out the side one other game that was meaningful, but that was almost a no-win situation for him here last night.
12: The 3-0 pitch. Ball four on four pitches. Brule walks Harper with a four-run lead.
4: Whew.
12: Where are these walks coming from?
4: I don't know. I wondered with Ferguson coming over if maybe they were trying to tweak something with him, and that was causing his command to be off. But we were told that, you know, Ollie said, no, they're kind of leaving him alone, letting him do what he's doing. They're not kind of over-coaching him or over-managing him, so it's not that. He just had two bad days. That's it.
12: Here's ball one inside. The Cardinals have a right-hander backing up Brule.
4: Well, here's where that three-batter minimum matters, right? And it did last night, too. I think he would have been out after two batters last night, Ferguson, had that rule not been in place.
12: But he had to face three and walk three. The 1-0 pitch. A ball up and in. Brule walked Harper. He's behind a rise. Two balls, no strikes. Six pitches all out of the zone, and Jimmy Crooks steps out from behind the plate. And a mound visit by the Cardinal catcher coming over from third base, Cesar Prieto.
4: They want to make sure Graceffo has enough time not to get into a game without being fully ready, so they're kind of giving him a little extra time, even though it's a batter away from when you'd probably see him, maybe two.
12: But with this lane of lefties, Harper has walked a rise ahead in the count 2-0. Stott, a left-handed batter. After that, Brandon Marsh. And off the bench, Edmundo Sosa, Ryan De La Cruz, and Derek Hill are all right-handed batters, and Garrett Stubbs, their other catcher, a left-handed batter who worked on Monday night. Well, a walk and a 2-0 count. Nobody out. Top of the sixth inning, 5-1 Cardinals. The hits are even at six. The pitch by Brule. That's in there for a strike, and taking all the way, Arise has a 2-1 count. Arise, with his double, broke an 0 for 16. He doesn't strike out much, though. The 2-1. There's a hot shot to short. Picked by Mason Wynn. He steps on second, throws to first. Double play. That's exactly what Brule needed, and that was a tough hop to negotiate but Wynn came through.
4: Well, it was one of those where he almost caught it in the air, too, and he got it on the short hop, and he just had to be able to keep the ball in front of him, which he did. That was an outstanding play by Mason Wynn, and another double play hit into by Arise. He hit into one in the eighth inning here last night with Stanek on the mound. That was critical.
12: And that's the third ground ball double play for Arise in the series. That brings in Bryson Stott. He's one for two, and he takes a sweeper for a strike. From the field to finance, Stiefel. The patch on every Cardinals jersey represents more than a logo. 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The pitch inside nearly clipped the right arm of Bryson Stott. The Cardinals put up four after two outs in the fifth inning. Prieto broke a long over with his second big league hit. Now the pitch. There's a ball hit off the end of the bat, and the third baseman gets to it. Prieto throws out Stott. Nicely done. A leadoff walk, and Brewer fell behind Arise 2-0, but came back to get him with a double play ball, and Stott's ground out, sending us to the bottom of the sixth with the Cardinals leading the Phils 5-1.
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12: Brooks Ringley is the new pitcher. He takes Zach Wheeler's five innings, six hits, five runs, four earned, a walk, five strikeouts, and a hit by pitch. Wheeler leaves on the downside of a 5-1 Cardinal lead. Mason Wynn leads off here. He's the only Cardinal in the lineup who didn't bat in the fifth inning. And he takes strike one from the lefty.
4: Still have that feeling, John, even with a 5-1 lead, that it's going to be a good thing to add on here over the next couple of innings.
12: The pitch taken low for a ball, 1-1. Seems like you get another run or two.
4: Yeah, then it changes. Yep.
12: It just takes a lot of the edge off.
4: And the Phillies know how good they are. They know what their home run potential is.
12: The pitch, a swing and a miss. One ball, two strikes. Wynn has been called out on strikes and hit a fly ball to the left fielder Marsh, making the catch in left center. The pitch by Raley, way outside. Raley doesn't waste much time. Reminds me a little bit of Brent Suter.
4: Yep.
12: The way he gets the ball, has the sign already by way of pitch com, and comes right back on 2-2 for Mason Wynn. A swing and a miss. Wynn went reaching for a pitch outside, and he's out. That brings in Cesar Prieto. He broke the 0-for-28. Well, we got a pinch hitter. It's going to be Blaze Jordan facing the left-handed batter. Well, Prieto, he got the job done today.
4: Good for him.
12: Absolutely. Blaze Jordan takes a strike on the inside corner. And with the left-hander in the game, Oliver Marmol goes to the bench. To a guy who makes good contact, Blaze Jordan, former Boston Red Sox minor leaguer. A swing and maybe a foul tip right at the feet of the catcher, or back behind home plate it goes.
4: Rayleigh, one of those pitchers that when he's getting a sign, he kind of flutters his glove. And the reason he's doing that is, I'm sure there was a time in his career where one of the pitches he would do that on, and it was a tell. So now he does it with every pitch.
12: Jordan swings, and he loops the ball into center field, and it is going to be caught on a slide by Crawford. Nicely done by the Phillies center fielder. We have two outs in the Cardinal half of the sixth inning, leading to Jose Fermin.
4: I know about that fluttering because Michael McGreevy told me that he went through that in his career where he would kind of just flip his glove a little bit when he was going to throw an off-speed pitch, and he didn't realize he was doing that, but the hitters did, and so he had to do it with every pitch.
12: Check swing, and a pitch in for a strike to Fermin, who's looking for his first hit today. 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The pitch, a strike on the outside corner, 0-2 and Fermin. 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Rayleigh trying to work on a 1-2-3 inning, deals outside to a sweeper that wasn't even close, 1-2. One ball, two strikes, two outs.

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6: 5-1 Cardinals, top of the seventh inning. Justin Buhl back out for the seventh inning. My guess is for one batter, even though it's going to be a pinch hitter batting from the right side, and that's Brian De La Cruz hitting for Brandon Marsh. So by bringing him out, Ollie Marmol has used up one of their bench players. And with right-handers to follow, it appears that we'll see Gordon Graceffo out of the pen. The next delivery to De La Cruz is hit down the right field line. That's slicing foul, and that's going to go off the screen. And it's an 0-2 count as Jordan Walker picks up the baseball and flips it to a fan. Five runs on six hits for the Cardinals, and boy, did they make them count. They had five of those six hits in the fifth inning. Next delivery is a little bit low for a ball. Phillies have Jose Alvarado throwing in their pen. He's a guy we're used to seeing in the ninth inning. Unless they know something we don't know about this bottom of the lineup for the Phillies here in the seventh. Next delivery from Brule is outside. He threw a changeup, just missing the corner, to De La Cruz. JT Realmuto will follow. Then it'll be Alec Bohm. Graceffo's ready. No question about that. The 2-2 pitch. Here it comes. It's hit towards right center field. Long way to run for Jordan Walker. And he dives. And he made the catch. What a play by Jordan Walker in right center field. That was going to go to the wall. At least a double. And Walker timed it perfectly. He laid out with his big frame and brought it in. What a play by Jaywalk. Nice round of applause by the Cardinal fans here as Brule will be taken out now. We're going to have a pitching change. Ollie Marmol will make it. And it's brought to you by Goodwill. Give hope, give local, give Goodwill. We'll be right back.
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3: Right-hander Gordon Graceffo in for Justin Brule. His first pitch is a swing and a miss by JT Realmuto, who's had a rough afternoon so far, at least. He struck out twice, both times against Kyle Leahy, who was the starter. He had six of those punch-outs, I mean. And Justin Brule, an inning and a third, scoreless and hitless. Good work by him. Graceffo delivers a pitch just a bit outside. That was a slider, and it's 1-1. It is game number 48 for Graceffo, 7-1 record out of the Cardinals' pen. 58 innings of work. Working from the stretch, delivers a pitch, and it's fouled straight back, actually a little off to our right. And it's a 1-2 count now on the catcher, Realmuto. It's 5-1 Cardinals, top of the seventh inning. One out. The pitch from Graceffo is low. My attendance guess, out on a limb on this one, 22-5-6-5 here this afternoon.
4: Quite a few people in the shade.
3: Oh, I don't blame them.
4: Those fans working underneath the stands.
3: Yep.
4: To try to move some air through the ballpark.
3: The 2-2 pitch coming up to Realmuto, and it's grounded to the right side. Weatherholt, nice and smooth. Nice and smooth on the throw, and that's out number two. And let's pause right here before Alec Bohm bats. 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
3: Top of the seventh inning, Cardinals up by four, two outs, nobody on, and Bohm at the plate. First pitch to him is a little bit low, ball one. Cardinals Conversations presented by Edward Jones. Proud to welcome David Eckstein Saturday, August 29th, for an unforgettable Q&A session before the game, and that'll be in Cunningham Corner. 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The 1-0 pitch to the first baseman, Bohm, is right down central for a strike. 1-1. That pitch at 96 by Graceffo. Pretty good velocity there. Graceffo working with Jimmy Crooks. Next pitch, and that's a strike. A little grunt on that one by Graceffo, too. I could hear that all the way up here. Of course, with a feels-like temperature of 100. I don't blame him for working hard. The 1-2 delivery is a little bit low. Threw him a curveball that time. The Cardinals will have 9-1-2 in the bottom of the seventh inning. That'll be Crooks, Weatherholt, and Herrera. Cardinals got it going in the fifth inning, and it started with, well, Prieto getting a base hit to lead it off. 2-2 pitch is in the dirt, 3-2, as the sun's starting to peek out again. All we need is to warm it up just a little bit.
4: Should be good weather over the weekend in Chicago with all the rain they're getting right now.
3: Oh, I'm looking forward to that series. Always fun when the Cardinals take on the Cubs. 3-2 pitch is fouled back. Of course, it's always more fun when the Cardinals beat the Cubs, but
4: like they did 2 out of 3 over July 4th weekend.
3: And that's what the Cardinals are trying to do to the Phillies here, win 2 out of 3. Keep that string of winning series going. See where you're at the end of August. Hoping for meaningful September baseball. That's what you always want. There's a ground ball back to Graceffo. It's between his legs. Weatherholt has it, and he throws out Bohm. He had a nice recovery on the ball that went right through the wickets. And Graceffo couldn't get it, but Weatherholt could. And that sends us to the seventh inning stretch, presented by Spectrum. Built for big moments here for St. Louis. Cardinals leading the Phillies 5-1.
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3: A couple of changes for the Phillies as we move to the bottom of the seventh inning. Brian De La Cruz stays in the game to play left field. He pinch hit for Brandon Marsh. And the new pitcher is left-hander Jose Alvarado. He's had some really good years with the Phillies, but this isn't one of them. There's strike one to Jimmy Crooks. Really high ERA for him, 5.77. And it's not like he's getting hit a lot or giving up a lot of homers or even a lot of walks. He's just, well, giving up a lot of runs. Of course, pitching in Philly may have something to do with that, but he has Jimmy Crooks leading off the bottom of the seventh. And his next pitch is a strike on the outside corner. Quickly, 0-2 on Jimmy Crooks. The seventh inning stretch, by the way, presented by Spectrum. It's internet, mobile, and streaming TV all from one place. 5-1 Cardinals. The pitch is grounded towards second off the end of the bat. That's handled by Arise, who throws out Jimmy Crooks. So one out. Crooks is 0-3. And the top of the order for the Cardinals. When the game is on the line, call the closer, Morgan & Morgan, America's largest injury law firm. 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J.J. Weatherholt has been on base a couple of times. A walk, a single. He also struck out. And the first pitch to him is taken high. All three of those at-bats came against the starter, Zach Wheeler, who went 5 innings, gave up 6 hits, 5 runs, 4 of them earned, walked 1, and struck out 5. And there's a strike to Weatherholt. An unearned run for the Cardinals in the second inning, but they sure did earn the ones in the fifth. A five-hit inning, Weatherholt part of that. So was Prieto who started it. There's a pitch high to J.J., but it was Herrera lacing a single into right center. Then Burleson tomahawked the ball into right center as well. That was a double. Then Walker smacked one into left, so the Cardinals figured out Wheeler just in time. Next pitch to J.J. is outside. 3-1 the count. And Weatherholt, who has a war of 4.3 coming into play. That's wins above replacement. That's the way you value players, the best way to have a single number for them. The best rookie in the National League in that department. There's a swing and a foul. T.J. Rumfield, who we saw with Colorado, is actually second at 2.9. But Weatherholt at 4.3. Kevin McGonigal, who we saw with the Tigers, leads the American League rookies. His war is 5.6. He's quite a player. Payoff pitch coming up to J.J. And it's outside ball four. That'll help his war a little bit. He's been on base three times now. And he has good speed on top of that. 12 stolen bases as Herrera comes to the plate. Gastelum is getting loose in the Cardinals' pen right now. Luis Gastelum. He was really good last time we saw him. The pitch to Herrera is taken high for a ball. Still a lot of tough outs to get, though, for the Phillies. You got two innings. You got, well, you're going to have to go through some guys. You're going to have Schwarber again and Harper again. There goes J.J., a good jump, and they're not even going to throw. It's a strike on the inside corner, and he stood that base standing up. That's how good his jump was. And Realmuto has a great arm, didn't even think about it. 13 stolen bases for J.J. Even the second baseman, Arise, was coming in front of the bag telling Realmuto not to throw. Off-speed pitch, cutter misses low to the Cardinal-designated hitter, Ivan Herrera, who has struck out, hit into a double play in that base hit I was just telling you about, driving in a run in the fifth. And he later scored. Alvarado set the pitch, and there's a strike inside corner, and Yvonne shakes his head. Yes, he agrees. So we all agree, and we can move on. It'll be Crawford, Schwarber, and Turner in the top of the eighth inning, but the Cardinals threatening for more here in the bottom of the seventh against Alvarado, who delivers high. He's got the big arm, too. He throws hard, 96. And Alvarado is a big man, too. Alvarado's ready. And the next pitch is a ball and a walk. He walks Herrera. So two walks in the inning, a stolen base, a ground out. Alvarado stands 6'2", but he's 265. From Maracaibo in Venezuela. And Alec Burleson trying to ruin his afternoon. So it looks like Gastelum will be pitcher number four for the Cardinals. And Alvarado is pitcher number three for the Phillies. And he's got a bit of trouble here with two walks. Facing Burleson now with one out. Burley with that big double a couple innings ago, and he grounds that one right side, base hit. And rounding third, trying to score is Weatherholt. The throw comes into third. Everybody's safe, and Burley picks up yet another RBI, his third RBI of the game, and I believe that's six runs, John.
11: I smelled a coffee brewing. The Cardinals have scored six. That means you score 60-cent drinks tomorrow with our good friends at On the Run.
3: Burley gets another hit against the lefty. How about that? 97. He turned it around.
11: When he senses an RBI right now, he jumps all over it.
3: Sure does. Really good with runners in scoring position, and so is the man at the plate, Jordan Walker. Both of them hitting over 320 in RISP.
11: But I like Weatherholt running, too.
3: Oh, boy. He scores a lot of runs. In fact, He has now scored 77 runs. J.J.'s in the top

0: 6 now, I think, in the National League in runs scored. I think that's an underrated stat, by the way.
1: I do, too, and that's why I put it down on my card.
0: Yeah.
1: I put that on there, especially for your top-of-the-order guys. They're, to me, just as important as the RBIs for the middle because those guys are on base for them. They're setting the table.
0: There was a time where I really enjoyed, and there is a stat, and I think it's called run produced. It's not a, you know, not a kind of a normal stat that everybody talks about, but runs plus RBIs, mm-hmm. whatever that is, runs being a part of, whatever you want to call it, I think that's a good number to go by, too. That's production, one way or the other. And this guy's been part of that, Jordan Walker, who doubled in the fifth inning, facing Alvarado, first and third. The pitch to Jaywalk is high for a ball. So the Cardinals have added on. It's 6-1. And the sun is out again. It was trying to peek out. Now it's here. Alvarado delivers to Walker, and that's grounded foul. Pass Pop Warner. Herrera's the runner at third. Burleson is down at first. They're talking it over with their base coaches. Stubby Clapp chatting with Burley. Now Pop gives some verbal signs to Herrera. The 1-1 pitch is taken low. Now one of the things the third base coach might be talking about here, John, is, you know, what are you doing on contact? There's one out. Are you going to force him to come home on a ball that's maybe hit that could be a double play? Walker runs well. That becomes a tweener kind of a play for the defense.
1: And Pop goes through all of that stuff.
0: He does. Next pitch to Walker is taken low.
1: So he doesn't miss much, if anything,
0: nope.
1: at all.
0: And where that play really happens is on a ground ball to third. And if it's not hit hard, maybe a two-hopper to third.
1: And it can be a trouble on that quick hopper back to the mound.
0: It can be. Next pitch is grounded.
1: Whoa, that could be a problem.
0: And that went right between Herrera and Pop Warner. Funny for us, but not for them.
1: Not for them. No, the heart's beating a little faster for both of them.
0: 6-1 Cardinals. They've out-hit the Phillies now 7-6. They won yesterday by a score of 2-0 as Walker asked for time.
1: And it is 3:19 Central.
0: Now he knows.
1: I know they were all over that at KPPL in Poplar Bluff, Missouri, too.
0: Harper's pretty shallow and right here. You better back up a little as that pitch is taken low. And yet another walk. The third walk of the inning for Alvarado. And he isn't as sharp as we've
1: seen. He's not the same guy.
0: No,
1: I used
0: not.
1: To hate to see him coming in.
0: 100%. Well, you're going to see him coming out now because Don Mattingly is coming out of the dugout. For the Phillies, we're going to have a pitching change. It's brought to you by Missouri Farmers Care, feeding Cardinal fans across the nation. We'll be right back.
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0: Don Mattingly goes to his bullpen, brings in the right-hander to face the left-hander, Nathan Church. And that's just how bad things are going for Jose Alvarado. And Church lines that to right field. Hit it well on the run is Harper. And he makes a diving catch. Two of the Cardinals tag. One of them will score. And it's now 7-1 Cardinals. And it was almost more than that. Nice play by Harper and right. But a good at-bat for Church against Chase Shugart, former Pirate, who entered the game for the left-hander Alvarado.
1: That was some play by Harper, because I saw three runs all over drive. It only ended up in one, with Harper making a sensational catch and the catch by Walker in right field today.
0: Oh, phenomenal.
1: What he has done to become an elite fielder is just terrific.
0: There's a pitch high, ball one to Mason Wynn. Yeah, the difference between his defensive runs saved, kind of his defensive rating from his first 3 years versus this year, astronomically different as an outfielder. Swing and a miss by Mason Wynn. He was a very below average defender, working at it, but below average and learning how to play. He was a third baseman in high school, and just kind of took a while for him to get comfortable in the outfield. But boy, is he ever now. Swing and a fly ball down the right field line. That's hooking towards the line. Moving over is Harper, and he makes the catch near the stands. Wynn flies out, but damage done again for the Cardinals. A two-run inning as they are really swinging the bats the last few. We'll go to the eighth. John will have the play-by-play. The Cardinals leading the Phillies by a score of 7-1.

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9: There's a strike, and that first pitch strike rings a bell. One strike on Schwarber. Top half of the eighth inning, final game of the homestand. The Cardinals won 2 out of 3 against the Rockies. The pitch, there's a ground ball to Weatherholt. He plays it on a roll, throws out Schwarber, 2 gone in the eighth. Luis Gastelum has been throwing in the Cardinal bullpen, but Grisepo got the last 2 outs of the seventh, the first 2 outs of the eighth, and he'll go after Trey Turner, right-hander against right-hander. The Cardinals are trying to break above 500 going on the road trip, where they'll play 3 at the Cubs beginning Friday afternoon. Here's the pitch. Outside, backhanded out of the dirt by Crooks. 1-0 on Trey Turner. 3-day games in Chicago, then a day-night doubleheader Monday in Cincinnati. Tuesday, Wednesday, Thursday, single games against the Reds. And then 3 at Philadelphia to wrap up the road trip. The pitch is swung on, and that's tapped foul. That goes back to the plate, back to the screen behind the plate, with a one-ball, one-strike count on Turner. Leahy, 1 run, 6 hits, 5 innings. Brule, an inning and a third with one walk. Now it's Graceffo. Four up and four down for him. The pitch. And this is a high fly into right center field. It belongs to Walker. He moves over, calls, and makes the catch. The Phillies go 1-2-3 in the eighth. The Cardinals come up. They're in control right now, 7-1.
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0: Here is strike one into Blaze Jordan. Jordan leads off the Cardinal half of the eighth inning, and it's 7-1 in favor of St. Louis. And the pitch in for a strike from Chase Sugar. The right-hander on in relief of Jose Alvarado. And Alvarado was not sharp at all. No. He walked three.
1: I was leading to a point, didn't even get to say it, but Alvarado coming out of a game with a left-hander coming up to bring in a right-hander. I mean,
0: how things have changed.
1: Oh, my goodness.
0: And there's a pitch on the outside corner, a strike called, and the Phillies throw the ball around the infield as we pause for a station ID here on the Cardinals Radio Network, powered by Graybar.
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0: Along with Ricky Orton, Mike Claiborne, our producer-engineer Jim Jackson, I'm John Rooney at Busch Stadium. And Sugar throws a strike into Jose Fermin, who's 0 for 3, ground out, fly out, and a strikeout.
1: Sugar had a good year with Pittsburgh last year, 35 games, 3.40 ERA, not bad.
0: There's a line drive right center field. That's going to get down for a hit. It's played on a bounce by Crawford. One out of four for Fermin. He's probably saying, where was that hit with Nathan Church at third base back in the second?
1: You don't get to choose, do you?
0: 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One on, one out for the Cardinals. Jimmy Crooks is at the plate, and he's hit by a pitch. The fourth time he's been hit by a pitch this year, first and second, one out for J.J. Weatherholt. And right now it's that kind of day for Philadelphia. Here's Weatherholt. He singled and scored in the fifth, walked, stole a base, and scored in the seventh. The Cardinals got runs from Weatherholt and Herrera to improve the lead to 7-1. The pitch, a strike, taken on the outside corner right there on the edge. We have two walks, two runs scored, and a stolen base for J.J. Weatherholt here in the seventh. The pitch, and that's a ball high. So the count, one ball, one strike on the Cardinals' second baseman. Played his college ball at West Virginia, 23 years old. A lead at second for Fermin. Crooks leads at first. The pitch, low for a ball. Good take there, 2-1 on J.J. The Cardinals have out-hit the Phillies 8-6 and lead 7-1. The Phillies have committed the game's only error, and that led to a run. Jordan Walker got on, stole a base, and scored the first run of the game. That was in the second inning. Church doubled him in. The pitch taken low for ball three, 3-1. So we've had two hit by pitch and four walks today by Philly pitching. The pitch by Sugar. A strike over at the knees.
1: Cardinals had some gifts in game one, John.
0: They did.
1: And that hurt them there.
0: That's what cost them. And what a comeback, though. Here's a pitch that's in there for a strike called, and Weatherholt gets the ring up. Saw a pretty good changeup and took it for strike three. But I like the comeback. Just falling a run short.
1: So I'm not so sure. And, you know, we talk about this all the time, but that may be the perfect example of how that pays dividends going forward when you do that. Think about the games that have followed. The Cardinals have played them very well.
0: The pitch, and it's outside and low for Ivan Herrera, who gave the Cardinals the lead with a single in the fifth inning, only to have Burleson double in two more. Walker had an RBI double, and the Cardinals scored four times in the fifth inning, then two more times in the seventh inning. We're in the eighth. First and second, two outs. The pitch, Herrera checks his swing. It's a strike, 1-1. Ivan struck out, grounded into a double play, but his day turned around with his RBI in the fifth inning, and then he walked and scored in the seventh. Sugart is ready in the pitch. A swing and a fly ball center field. Crawford moving back. He's on the track and makes the catch, bumping into the Bank of America sign at the wall.
1: Ball carried, didn't it?
0: A long, loud out number three to the warning track for Ivan Herrera. The Cardinals leave two on. Let's hold him and go to Chicago. On to the ninth inning as the Cardinals try to win two out of three against the Phillies. And the Redbirds are leading 7-1.
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0: Well, here is Gastelum. He's going to pitch in the ninth inning, trying to finish this one off for Kyle Leahy, Justin Brule, and Gordon Graceffo. Leahy, five innings, six hits and one run. Here's a swing and a miss by Bryce Harper. So he went after a changeup on pitch one from Gastelum. But Leahy went five, an inning and a third for Brule, an inning and two-thirds for Gordon Graceffo. The next pitch is fouled back to the screen. Our game is brought to you by Budweiser, official beer sponsor of Major League Baseball. Crack open the game with Budweiser. 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
1: I feel like the last time we saw Gastelum, John, he had a better mix of his pitches. I think he used the changeup better to get the strikeout. He used it to get strike one and then to get strike three, but he used his fastball and his sweeper in between. He's more of a three-pitch guy.
0: The pitches look better.
1: Yeah.
0: Because he was getting hurt on his second and third best pitches, giving up a lot of home runs.
1: No doubt.
0: But then using the changeup for an out pitch, just like he did in the minor leagues to get here. The pitch taken down and away, a changeup. Score big on authentic gear at MLBShop.com, from official jerseys and memorabilia to hats and hoodies. 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Nobody out, top of the ninth, 7-1 Cardinals. The Phillies have Harper at the plate, and he takes outside. That got away from Crooks. Two balls, two strikes. Great work by Graceffo, inning in two-thirds. Five up, five down. Three ground ball outs, two in the air. The pitch on the way. Outside, ball three.
1: You know, Graceffo's been either really good or hit hard. I mean, there's kind of no in-between for him, is there?
0: I mean, I think it's the way he attacks batters, and he was in attack mode today.
1: Yeah.
0: The 3-2 pitch here for Bryce Harper. That's ball four outside. A walk with a six-run lead, nobody out in the ninth. My, oh, my. It's only the second walk for the Cardinals, but walks earlier in the series
1: Yes.
0: Those two just kind of pile on.
1: They do. Last time we had a walk in this game was followed by a double play with this man at the plate.
0: Luis Arraez takes a strike from Gastelum. Arraez grounded into his double play in the sixth inning. That was his third ground ball double play in the series. Now, he does have a hit, an RBI double. That broke an 0 for 16. Three-time batting champion, left-handed batter, the pitch. He swings and lifts a fly ball to center field. That's sending Church back, and he's about 10 feet from the track making the catch. He ran to where he knew it was coming down and waited for it. One out.
1: Like good center fielders do.
0: Arraez, who has played for Minnesota, Miami, San Diego, San Francisco, and now Philadelphia. Three-time batting champion, well-traveled. He makes out number one. Double play ends the game as Bryson Stott comes up. He's grounded into eight of those. A base hit and two ground ball outs today for the left-handed batting third baseman for the Phillies out of UNLV. He swings and lifts that one in the air, foul off to our left. Star section just to the left of the booth. The Cardinals will go with Matthew Libertor. He's 5-9, and we have yet to have the announcement for the Cubs pitching rotation over the weekend at Wrigley Field. That's a surprise. The one strike pitch, fouled off to the right. No balls, two strikes.
1: Don't hold your breath.
0: We might find out when we're sitting on the bus on the way to the park.
1: We might.
0: On Friday. 0-2, the count on Bryson Stott with one down. A lead at first base for Harper. Gastelum with a pitch. A swing and a miss. There's the changeup for the strikeout. Two down and one to go. And Brian De La Cruz comes up for the second time. He hit a drive to right center field. On a diving play, Jordan Walker, laying out completely on the track, made the catch.
1: That is best. Is that his best play of the year defensively? It's
0: that might be the best play I've seen him make, and he's made several. Here's a swing and a foul, but that one was spectacular. That's going to be on your top 10, if not number one.
1: Agreed.
0: On the highlight shows. Burleson plays off the bag at first. Harper will get a little bigger lead. He walked to lead off the ninth. He's at first with two down. The Cardinals one out away from winning two out of three against Philadelphia, the NL East champions a year ago. The pitch by Gastelum. A swing and a miss. That was on a sweeper. Nothing in two on Brian De La Cruz.
1: And the sweeper has improved for Gastelum.
0: It had to.
1: Yes, it did.
0: That's to make his other pitches better. Former Miami Marlin, Atlanta Brave, the pitch. A swing and a miss, and that's a Redbird winner. Gastelum strikes out two. He walked one, leaving Harper on, and the Cardinals, they get to enjoy the fireworks going off above the scoreboard in right center field, and a win over the Phillies 7-1.
1: And a series win again, their third straight series win, and that is leading into an off day tomorrow, then a series against Chicago, a five-game series against the Cincinnati Reds. All of those games in the division, they matter, and then one more series against these Phillies in the city of brotherly love. So it's going to be a long road trip and an important one.
0: A two-hour, 30-minute game goes to the Cardinals by a final of 7-1. We'll talk more about it after this.
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0: It took a rally, and eight Cardinal batters came up in the fifth inning. And with two down, the Cardinals scored four times in the fifth inning, added two more in the seventh, and beat the Phillies 7-1.
1: And they did it against arguably a top-five pitcher in the National League in all of the game. And Zach Wheeler, he's been such a dominant force, a big winner this year, part of their big three in the rotation, three guys top 10 in pretty much every pitching category. Wheeler, who started out great, had three punchouts in the first inning, did not get through that fifth inning without a lot of damage. The Cardinals just several at-bats in a row, good ones where they were hitting the ball right on the nose.
0: And the Cardinals out-hit the Phillies 8-6. An error for Philadelphia, an unearned run charged to Wheeler, but that counted, and the Cardinals jumped all over.
1: Think how meaningful this is for a team that just got through the trading deadline. There was a little bit of a lull and adjustment perhaps around that, but a team coming out of that playing against an old veteran team with names on their back that they know have been in all-star games. You've got a young Cardinal team where they have not experienced that yet, most of them. Walker has, of course, but the all-stars, certainly more on the Phillies side, but yet these young Cardinals competing, going toe-to-toe with this Phillies team. It's just exciting. They're able to pick up another game on them, and who knows, maybe a game closer in the wild card to some other teams as well.
0: Well, look at the way the Cardinals bounced back from the eighth inning in game one through the other two games in the series to win two out of three.
1: Love that. I love the fight that they have. I think the fight that they had in game one led to the last two games, and that always seems to happen. I am pretty happy with what we saw at the Cardinals bullpen today, too, because even, you know, the start of Leahy really good, but you still have more outs to get. And we remember oh so well that game in Arizona when the bullpen wasn't able to shut the door and they had that big comeback. And those are painful things, and that's, you know, it's not out of my memory yet, and I'm sure some Cardinal uniform personnel feel the same way. So to have the bullpen do what they did, Brule was good. And Graceffo really good today.
0: And I like the way Brule was able to make adjustments.
1: Yes.
0: After throwing six consecutive balls at a base runner on and 2-0 on Arise when Arise grounded into a double play.
1: Yeah, that was such a big pitch in this game. And, you know, it's obviously fresh in everybody's mind that Caleb Ferguson had a couple of rough days in terms of walking batters, and you didn't want to see Brule go down that same path, and he didn't.
0: We'll be back with the totals after a 7-1 Redbird winner over Philadelphia after this.
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1: Well, let's go over the totals for this one as the Cardinals out-hit the Phillies 8-6 and won 7-1. The Phillies made a costly error leading to the Cardinals' second-inning run. Five left on for Philadelphia with the Phillies 1-for-8 with runners in scoring position. Seven left on for the Cardinals going 5-for-12 with runners in scoring position. The win for Kyle Leahy, 9-4. Zach Wheeler is 10-4 with the loss. A two-hour, 30-minute game. $22,565 paid at Busch Stadium on this hot Wednesday, August 12, 2026. The Cardinals lost 6-5 in a comeback effort, falling a run short after a rally in the eighth inning Monday, but then beat the Phillies 2-0 last night and 7-1 today with a four-run fifth, two more in the seventh inning, and the Cardinals are one game over break-even at 61-60. Our play of the game is presented by Marriott St. Louis Grand. Book your Grand Slam Cardinals ticket package. You can do that right now. We'll hear the play when we come back.
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1: Walker then stole second and scored on a double by Nathan Church. Now, Church made third with two outs, and the Cardinals couldn't get him in. The Phillies tied the game on back-to-back doubles in the fourth inning by Bryce Harper and Luis Arraez, only to have the Cardinals get a runner to third base in the fifth inning with two outs. Now, Cesar Prieto led off the inning with a base hit, breaking an 0-for-28 going back to last year. Jose Fermin, a fly out to short right, and Jimmy Crooks struck out. But then J.J. Weatherholt bounced a single in between Arraez and Bohm into right field. It was Ivan Herrera lining a single to right center to give the Cardinals a one-run lead. Alec Burleson had been hit by a pitch in the fourth inning. He doubled in two more. And then Jordan Walker came to the plate with our play of the game presented by Marriott St. Louis Grand. 83 RBIs, and there's a line drive hit. That goes down the left field line to the wall, and it's a double for Jordan Walker scoring Burleson, and the Cardinals have a 5-1 lead. Boy, the Cardinals got the line moving after two down. The Weatherholt single, the single by Herrera, two-run double Burleson, RBI double Walker. The Cardinals added two more in the seventh inning, sending seven men to the plate. And most of that damage done against Alvarado, who happened to walk three and give up the two runs. And the Cardinals went on to win 7-1 to improve their record to 61-60. They've won three consecutive series, beating the New York Yankees 2 out of 3 at Yankee Stadium, taking the Rockies 2 out of 3 and the Phillies 2 out of 3 on the homestand. Now it's off to the road to play.

0: matchup. 7-1 the final today, and we thank our producer-engineer, Jim Jackson, Daniel Hinkamp, for a nice job in the studio today. Tom Ackerman hosted our pregame show, and Matt Pauley will be up with the postgame show. Emma Concannon is our booth assistant here at the ballpark. Mike Claiborne had the star of the game interview. And for Ricky Horton, I'm John Rooney. 7-1 Cardinals over the Phils. So long from Busch Stadium in downtown St. Louis.
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0: that's a nice afternoon for the Cardinals as they beat the Phillies by a 7-1 score. With the win, they take 2 of 3 from Philadelphia, and they really do it in unexpected fashion. If they were going to win this series 2 out of 3, you thought that they might just have to win that first game, knowing who you were going to be facing off against in games 2 and 3 with Sanchez and Wheeler. Didn't matter. They beat Sanchez yesterday, or they beat the Phillies in a game that he started, and then they do beat Wheeler today, and the Cardinals win by a 7-1 score. They take 2 of 3. They get back above 500. They've won 3 straight series, and in 2 of those 3 series, they've beat really good teams in the Yankees and the Phillies. This is fun. This is good. This is really good to see from this Cardinals team playing some good baseball, and good to see them have a nice offensive day. 7 runs on 8 hits. They had a big inning when they had the 4-run 5th. They were able to add on a really good pitching. Kyle Leahy was awesome through his 5 innings of work. How about the bullpen with Brühl, Graceffo, and Gastelum, all of them going out and doing their jobs? They don't give up a hit. The bullpen today did not give up a single hit covering the final 4 innings of this game. Talk about not giving up a run. They don't give up a hit. So that's a good day. That's a really good day for the Cardinals as they beat the Phillies by a 7-1 score. We got a lot to get to on this edition of the Mercy Cardinals post-game show. We have a star of the game interview. We'll hear from Oliver Marmol. We'll try to dip into the Cardinals clubhouse. Up next, we're reliving the game with the highlights. That's in just a moment. Don't go anywhere. Cardinals beat the Phillies 7-1. This is the Mercy Cardinals post-game show on the Cardinals Radio Network, powered by Graybar.
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3: Cardinals get the win over the Phillies 7-1, and they take 2 of 3 from Philadelphia. That's a heck of a 3 days for the Cardinals. And really, you think back on that first game and some missed opportunities there. Who knows? This could have been a sweep, but you'll take 2 out of 3. You will take 2 out of 3 from Philadelphia, and you will take 3 straight series wins. It's the Mercy Cardinals postgame show on the Cardinals Radio Network. Let's go back through the game with the highlights, the pitching matchup today. The Cardinals have Kyle Leahy on the mound and Zach Wheeler making the start for the Phillies. Leahy would take the mound in the top of the first inning, and the first batter he would face off against is the always dangerous Kyle Schwarber.
4: He was some kind of home run hitter, and he takes strike 3 on the outside corner. There's a good start for this afternoon game on Wednesday, August 12th, 2026.
3: Yeah, underway with a strikeout of Kyle Schwarber. Not bad. Trey Turner would fly out, and that brings up Bryce Harper.
4: The pitch. And that's taken for strike 3 and challenged by Harper. Harper thought it was low.
5: It's a batter challenge.
4: The call is strike 3, but the challenge. We'll get the results right now as we check the scoreboard. It is strike 3, and the Phillies have one challenge the rest of the way. 2 strikeouts for Kyle Leahy.
3: Yeah, Phillies lose their first challenge in the first inning. Kyle Leahy has a 1-2-3 frame. You've got strikeouts of Schwarber and Harper. Things could not have started much better for Leahy and the Cardinals. In the second, Kyle Leahy is back out to work with one out. He would give up a base hit to Bryson Stott. That would bring up Brandon Marsh.
4: The pitch. Ground ball up the middle. Weatherholt is going to get the out at second. The throw to first. That's a double play. That's because Mason Wynn threw a rocket over to Burleson. How'd they do that? To double up Stott and Marsh.
3: Yeah, Wynn tends to do that with that rocket of an arm for sure. The double play barrage continues after the Cardinals turned a bunch of them yesterday. No scores. The game goes to the bottom of the second. In the bottom of the second, Jordan Walker is leading things off.
4: But he got on base and stole a base and scored the first Cardinal run. There's a shot. It goes off the glove of the first baseman. Boom. Walker is safe at first. That ball hit Boehm's glove like it was made of iron.
3: Yeah, they assessed an error on the play. I'm going to check real quick. Yep, it is still listed as an error on Alec Boehm. So the error allows Walker to reach. He would quickly steal second as he's been very active on the bases here over the last couple days. Him being on second allows him to come home thanks to Nathan Church.
4: The Cardinals are looking for their first hit. And there's a drive down the left field line. That ball is going to get down fair. Played on a bounce by Marsh. The throw into second, the slide by Church. He's safe. It's an RBI double, and the Cardinals are on the board against Zach Wheeler.
3: Yeah, Cardinals take the 1-0 lead. You always like to have that shutdown inning in the next inning as Kyle Leahy comes out to work with a lead for the first time in the game. And the first batter he faces off against in the top of the third inning is JT Realmuto.
5: The 1-2 pitch, here it comes, and it's a swing and a miss. Leahy picks up his third strikeout, getting the catcher Realmuto, and Alec Bohm will bat.
3: Yeah, and Bohm would get a base hit. Justin Crawford would single. So the Phillies have something going. Runners on at first and second and just one out. And it brings up Kyle Schwarber.
5: You're trying to fool him, and he doesn't seem to be able to be fooled. Next pitch is a check swing and a called strike three, and Schwarber is challenging that one. We've had a lot of challenges here in the early going, and we'll see where that delivery was. It was a strike at the top of the zone, and Schwarber can't believe it, and the Phillies are out of challenges already.
3: That third inning, and the Phillies are out of challenges. In games like these, you like to have catchers who are good at framing because all of a sudden there is no ability to challenge pitches. The Phillies lose both of their challenges within the first three innings. Harper lost the first one. Schwarber loses the second. Cardinals have a 1-0 lead as the game goes to the bottom of the third inning. In the bottom of the third, with one out, J.J. Weatherholt would walk, and then that would bring up Ivan Herrera.
5: Hitting room on the right side for him, and he grounds that one to short. This could be 2-6-4-3, and the Phillies made that look easy.
3: So the threat eliminated for the Cardinals in the bottom of the third, still a 1-0 Cardinals lead. The Phillies would find a way to tie it, though, in the top of the fourth. It all gets started with the leadoff hitter in the inning, Bryce Harper.
5: The 2-2 pitch is hit towards left field. That's slicing towards the corner, and it's a fair ball, and Harper wasn't running. He's able to get to second base. He was not running. He thought that ball was going to be foul.
6: I think Fermin gave up on a two.
5: And he ends up at second base. Somehow that ball stayed fair in the corner. So a leadoff double for Bryce Harper.
3: And it brings up Luis Arraez.
5: The 1-1 delivery is pulled down the right field line towards the corner, and that's fair. And that's going to bounce into the stands down the right field line. A ground rule double. RBI for Arraez. Back-to-back doubles for the Phillies here in the fourth, and we're tied at one.
3: Just like that, the Phillies tied this game up. Bryson Stott would ground out. That would allow Arraez to go to third, a strikeout of Brandon Marsh, and it brings up JT Realmuto.
5: Leahy set about chest high. And the next pitch, a swing and a miss. Got him to chase. Two strikeouts in the inning for Leahy, and he has six already.
3: Yeah, back-to-back strikeouts. That's a really good inning for Kyle Leahy. That's one of those innings that could have gotten away very, very quickly. Back-to-back doubles to start the inning. You have the Phillies tying the game up. They're still base runners. And what does Leahy do? He gets a ground out. He gets a strikeout. He gets a strikeout. And he limits the damage to one run. That is a turning point in this game. It is all tied up. It would stay that way for a while. Should note, in the fifth inning for the Phillies, Alec Bohm would get to third. He would lead off the inning with a base hit. He would find his way to third, but Trey Turner would fly out with two outs and Bohm at third. He would be stranded, and it remains 1-1 to the bottom of the fifth. Not 1-1 for long. Cesar Prieto has just been wearing it here recently, trying to find a hit. Well, in the fifth inning today, he finally finds one.
4: He listens in for the sign. Now the 2-2 pitch. Prieto lines it into right up his hip. There you go. Oh, I love it. He breaks an 0 for 28. The fans are well aware of that. Everybody in the dugout saying, all right, the slate is clean.
3: Yeah, it was a fun moment when he gets that hit. He was happy about it. You knew that he was just wearing the fact that he could not find a hit. They threw the baseball in, everything about it. So nice job, Cesar Prieto. And it's a key moment in this game because the Cardinals are still tied with the Phillies 1-1, and Prieto sets the tone in the fifth by getting a base hit. Jose Fermin would fly out. Jimmy Crooks would strike out. All of a sudden, there's two outs, and you're thinking not much is going to come of this inning, but that could not be further from the truth. Here comes J.J. Weatherholt with two outs.
4: With a runner at first, the pitch, a swing and a ground ball, and that rolls into right field just past the reach of Alec Bohm. Prieto takes third on the single by Weatherholt. And indeed, he breaks an 0 for 9 with a base hit.
3: So the Cardinals get a two-out hit there. Do they have more two-out hits in them? Yeah, they do. Here's Ivan Herrera.
4: The runner at first base takes off. The pitch is swung out and lined into right center for a base hit, and the Cardinals lead. Prieto scores onto third, Weatherholt. And the RBI for Herrera is 51st of the year. 2-1 Cardinals in the fifth inning.
3: And their next not done, I should say. The next hitter is Alec Burleson.
4: The pitch to Burleson. He swings and he hits it toward the gap. Center field, that's not going to be caught. The ball gets down, goes to the wall. Here comes a second run on the double by Burleson with Weatherholt and Herrera scoring as the Cardinals have built a 4-1 lead with two outs in the fifth inning.
3: Still not done. This is Jordan Walker.
4: 83 RBIs, and there's a line drive hit. That goes down the left field line to the wall, and it's a double for Jordan Walker scoring Burleson, and the Cardinals have a 5-1 lead.
3: So the Cardinals put together a four-run fifth inning, four runs, five hits, no errors, one left, and they are in control of this game. Kyle Leahy would be done after five. On comes Justin Brule. He would walk Bryce Harper, but then that would bring up Luis Arraez.
4: The 2-1. There's a hot shot to short, picked by Mason Wynn. He steps on second, throws to first, double play. That's exactly what Brule needed, and that was a tough hop to negotiate. But Wynn came through.
3: Another double play turned by the Cardinals. Bryson Stott would ground out. The inning would end. We would go to the bottom of the sixth, eventually get to the seventh inning. In the seventh inning, Brule is continuing to work for the Cardinals, and he would face off against Brian De La Cruz.
5: The 2-2 pitch, here it comes. It's hit towards right center field. Long way to run for Jordan Walker, and he dives, and he made the catch. What a play by Jordan Walker in right center field. That was going to go to the wall, at least a double, and Walker timed it perfectly. He laid out with his big frame and brought it in. What a play by Jay Walk.
3: Oh, yeah, what a play. Great play by Jordan Walker in the outfield to rob De La Cruz on the diving play. That ends the day for Justin Brule. On comes Gordon Graceffo. He would get out of the inning, and the game goes to the bottom of the seventh where the Cardinals, they are able to add on. Jose Alvarado is the new pitcher for the Phillies, and with one out, J.J. Weatherholt walks. He then steals second in front of Ivan Herrera, who walks. So runners on at first and second for Alec Burleson.
5: Burley with that big double a couple innings ago, and he grounds that one right side, base hit. And rounding third, trying to score is Weatherholt. The throw comes into third. Everybody's safe, and Burley picks up yet another RBI. His third RBI of the game, and I believe that's six runs.
3: Ivan Herrera would go to third on that play before Jordan Walker would walk. That would load the bases. It would end the day for Jose Alvarado as Chase Sugar would come on to pitch for the Phillies, and the first batter he would face off against is Nathan Church.
5: Church lines that to right field, hit it well on the run is Harper, and he makes a diving catch. Two of the Cardinals tag, one of them will score, and it's now 7-1 Cardinals, and it was almost more than that.
3: Herrera, the scoring Cardinals, 7-1, as Ricky said, two runs, one hit in the seventh inning. Game goes to the eighth, eventually to the ninth, as Gordon Graceffo would go to do a good job, and Luis Gastelum would come on to pitch in the top of the ninth inning. He would walk Bryce Harper before Luis Arraez would fly out. Bryson Stott would strike out. Two outs in the inning, and it's Brian De La Cruz at the plate.
4: Former Miami Marlin, Atlanta Brave, the pitch. A swing and a miss, and that's a Redbird winner. Gastelum strikes out two. He walked one, leaving Harper on, and the Cardinals, they get to enjoy the fireworks going off above the scoreboard in right center field, and a win over the Phillies 7-1.
3: With the win, the Cardinals back above 500 at 61-60. The Phillies, they drop to 64-58. Winning totals for St. Louis, 7 runs, 8 hits, no errors. They leave 7. For Philadelphia, 1 run, 6 hits, 1 error. They leave 5. Winning pitcher Leahy, 9-4. The loss to Wheeler, he drops to 10-4. No home runs to speak of in this game today, a game that goes 2 hours and 30 minutes, played in front of a crowd of 22,565 folks at Busch Stadium. Cardinals get the win over the Phillies, 7-1. They take two out of three, and they're back above 500. Our star of the game interview, that's going to be on the way next. Don't go anywhere. 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
3: Cardinals collect the 7-1 win against Philadelphia today. Welcome back in. It is the Mercy Cardinals postgame show across the Cardinals radio network. There are a lot of individuals who contributed to this game for sure. Alec Burleson had a nice day, going 2-for-3 with 3 RBIs. He was the only Cardinal with more than one hit. From a pitching standpoint, everybody was great. Kyle Leahy, 5 innings, 1 run, 6 hits, 6 strikeouts, no walks. And then Justin Brule, Gordon Graceffo, and Luis Gastelum combined to cover the final 4 innings without giving up a hit. How about Nathan Church, though? Church today goes 1-for-3 with a double. He drives in 2. He is our star of the game. And a few moments ago, he caught up with our own Mike Claiborne.
4: Player of the game, we had so many of them today when your Cardinals win big, but Nathan Church, you had a big day. The RBIs are huge. You continue to swing the bat well. What's it like to be part of this team as well as you guys have been playing?
5: Yeah, you know, it was a good game. Leahy threw a really good ball game. Bullpen did a good job, and offense put it on him, so it was a good game.
4: Yeah, the starting pitching has been terrific. You in center field, so you get a good look at what's been going on. What's been the difference?
5: He's just getting a lot of outs, and we're just scoring more runs, so it was a good game.
4: You have been consistent as far as your bat is concerned. You're going the other way a lot more. You're putting the ball in play. What has been the difference for you? Is it the fact that you're playing with on a regular basis these days?
5: I think a lot of it's just trying to not do too much and just take a really good at bat and take it one pitch at a time.
4: As Nathan gets doused. Nice job, Nathan. Nathan Church, ladies and gentlemen.
3: All right, Claibs, Nathan, thank you so much for that. Nathan Church has now reached basically safely for 11 straight games. He connects on his first double, get this, in 41 games. First time since June 21st at Kansas City. It is the longest Cardinals doubles drought among position players since Justin Williams went 49 games from 2020 to 2021. So it had been a little while since Church got a double, but he gets one today, and it is a big part of the Cardinals beating the Phillies by a 7-1 score. Let's take a break, and when we return, we'll get the postgame comments of Cardinals manager Oliver Marmol. That's up next. Cardinals over the Phillies, 7-1. They take 2 of 3. You're locked into the Mercy Cardinals postgame show on the Cardinals Radio Network, powered by Graybar.
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1: I'm Christine Lisi. After 18 NBA seasons, Russell Westbrook is calling it a career. The fourth overall pick in the 2008 draft retires as one of two players in NBA history with 25,000 points and 10,000 assists, holds the NBA career triple-doubles record with 209, is 14th all-time in scoring and 5th all-time in assists. The Falcons will start quarterback Tua Tagovailoa in the preseason opener against Denver Friday. While Atlanta hasn't yet announced who its starter week one will be, the choice is clear to ESPN's Mike Tannenbaum.
2: They should go with Tua Tagovailoa. When he's been healthy, he's been very productive in the NFL. He's played 76 games. He has 120 touchdowns. And with those weapons led by Drake London, Bijan Robinson, and Kyle Pitts, they should be very productive in terms of offense overall. I like Michael Penix, but he's 26. He's only playing 14 games.
1: Penix dealt with a handful of injuries in college. He has not yet been completely cleared from his ankle ACL injury. Broncos QB Bo Nix, coming back from two ankle surgeries, will not play Friday. 22-year-old lefty Jackson Kent, one of the Nationals' top prospects, makes his big league debut tonight against the Cubs.
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0: He is Harry Douglas. I'm Freddie Coleman. It's a Wednesday Groove-a-thon known as Freddie and Harry, presented by Progressive Insurance on SiriusXM Channel 80, as well as tune and always tell that smart speaker to play ESPN Radio. We'll try to undo the mystery that's the Dallas Cowboys and their popularity, especially when it comes to money that comes your way in 15 minutes, give it, take, or lie, or two. But there is no mystery around surrounding the Detroit Lions. They believe they can go from 9-8 last year to the top of the NFC North this year. Well, how they'll be able to do that, we could tell you, but it's better that somebody who played for them and now is the radio analyst for the Detroit Lions, he can do that and serve us better when it comes to Lomas Brown, who wore number 75 when he played for the Detroit Lions. Hit him on the socials at Lomas Brown 75. Lomas, always good to catch up with you, number one. Number two, how much is on Jared Goff and this offense when already we've seen so many injuries on the defensive side of the football for the Detroit Lions?
1: Yeah, it's great being with you guys. And, yeah, that's a great question because you're right. I think a lot's going to be put on the offense this year. I think the offense is going to have to be proficient. I think we're going to have to use our offense as defensive time, meaning that we're going to have to try to have long possessions, keep opposing offenses on the sidelines so we can have the success that we need. But I agree, it's a whole bunch of pressure on not just Jared, but on the entire offense to kind of carry this team throughout this year.
2: Lomas, I go all the way back to 2023, and the Detroit Lions, they were seventh in rushing attempts. 2024, they were third in rushing attempts. Last year was kind of skewed a little bit because they had the offensive coordinator issues and the offensive line problems. But the moral of the story is that they paid Jahmyr Gibbs. They want to get back to dominating the line of scrimmage. When you have center Cade Mays that's out right now currently, how do you fill that void knowing that your starting center is not going to be out there to start the season?
1: Man, I'm telling you, Harry, that was huge. That's been the talk of Detroit the last couple of days since that injury has happened, because we brought him in here on the 3-year contract to solidify that middle, because that was our biggest problem last year on our offensive line, was the interior of that offensive line. And for Cade to get hurt through camp and going to miss 8 to 10 weeks, it really hurts us. So now we're in this scramble position of who we're going to put there. Is it going to be Juice Scruggs? Is it going to be McLaughlin? We don't know who's going to win that job and solidify the center position. But, oh, boy, man, it needs to happen quick, fast, and in a hurry, because, again, that was a position that really, really hurt us last year.
0: 3-time All-Pro when he played in the National Football League, also in the Super Bowl championship with Tampa Bay. Now the Lions radio analyst Lomas Brown joining us on the Wednesday Groove-a-thon known as Freddie and Harry. He's Harry Douglas. I'm Freddie Coleman on ESPN Radio. The one guy I know that's taking responsibility for this team has been All-Pro linebacker Jack Campbell. When the defense has not been able to step up, he's let them have it. When the defense has been able to step up, he's made it all about everybody else. How significant is that? That Jack Campbell has taken on this leadership role, Lomas, especially all the injury they've had on defense so far.
1: Yeah, we need him, Freddie. We need him. Now, like you say, he's ran that green dot on the defensive side of the ball. He's responsible for getting those guys lined up. He's responsible for a lot of those calls that need to be made. And I think this year is going to be even more important because of our secondary, not having the guys that we're not going to have at the beginning of the season that's going to be missing. New guys on the defensive side of the ball that Calvin Shepard, our defensive coordinator, has to make adjustments and put these guys in position to have success. And as Harry knows, you got to have that kind of like coach on the field, and that's just what Jack Campbell is on the defensive side of the ball. So he's so important to our defense being that if whatever our defense is going to be this year, it's going to be predicated on how Jack Campbell plays.
2: I want to go back to the offense. I know Dan Campbell as a head coach is wiping the sweat off his forehead because he has an offensive coordinator in Drew Petsing, who I think is a damn good one, where he doesn't have to look over his shoulder and worry about calling plays. How much of a relief have you seen that be for head coach Dan Campbell so he can get back to his normal duties?
1: Man, Harry, he round here smiling. You know what I'm saying? And you know you don't see too many coaches round here smiling during training camp. But he is, because of what you said. You're right, man. That's going to take so much pressure off of him and even let him dive deeper into some of our other groups like special teams, the defensive side of the ball. Just be be ever more present, right, with those guys than having to worry about coming up with a game plan, you know, as the offensive coordinator. So you can kind of tell it's almost like a relief for him, you know, that he won't have to do that. And, man, I'm Harry, I hope you're right about Coach Petsing, because, you know, we went through it with John Morton last year and things didn't work out. And we're really searching, man, for somebody to kind of take the helm since Ben Johnson has left.
2: Now, Big Low, earlier today I was on Get Up, and I had an opportunity, you know, to let Eduardo Perez know that I found his baseball card as I was cleaning up and going through my cards. The other day, Big Low, I found your football card. So when I see you, I got Eduardo to sign my card today. The next time I see you, I need you to sign my football card of you as well, okay?
1: Harry, you know I got you, my brother. And look, right now we're having weather problems trying to get into Cincinnati. Okay. Our preseason game. Harry, right now we're in Louisville refueling so we could get to Cincinnati. So I'm in your stomping grounds right now, Harry.
2: That's what I'm talking about. And my dad said, told me to tell you next time I talk to you to say hello.
1: That's my guy. That is my guy right there. Please tell Pop I say hello.
0: The great moments, Brown. Yes. Played 18 years in the NFL, not a Lions radio analyst on Freddie and Harry and ESPN Radio. Before we let you get out of there, well, this way the plane can refuel and everybody gets safely to play Cincinnati when it comes to the Detroit Lions. I would use the word redemption regarding the Detroit Lions of 2026, Lomas. What word would you use?
1: Oh, wow. That's a great word. If you're going to go with redemption, I'm going to go with it's got to be two, first time. And the reason why I'm saying first time there, Freddie, is because we've never been to a Super Bowl. And it's got to happen. It's got to happen in these next 2 years. So I'm going to use the word first time because it's got to happen, my brother. It's got to.
0: Lomas, keep up the faith, my friend. Keep up the great work and get safely to Cincinnati. We'll talk to you sooner than sooner. Thanks so much.
1: Man, you guys take care.
0: Great Lomas Brown, like I mentioned, played 18 years in the National Football League, 11 for the Detroit Lions, a 7-time All-Pro, does a great job as a Lions radio analyst, joining us on the Groove-a-thon edition of Freddie and Harry with Harry Douglas and Freddie Coleman on ESPN Radio, the ESPN app. And you have not stopped smiling.
2: Because I love Big Low. I don't think people understand how much I love Lomas Brown. Like, he's always been so gracious to me and nice to me. Mm-hmm. Even when I was growing up, as he was an NFL player, he played at the University of Florida. That's where my dad is actually from. That's where my mom went to college. And they're almost around the same age. Mm-hmm. And he's originally from Miami, Florida. That's where my mom is from as well, too. My mom is from Liberty City down there in Miami. So, you know, a lot of ties to Big Low and my fam. And he means the world to me. He really does.
0: One of the things about somebody like that, they're always going to keep it 100. Even with the team they cover, he could be a paid cheerleader. But he's like, no, we got to make the Super Bowl. We've had our opportunities. We let it get away in the NFC Championship game versus San Francisco. The next year we go 15-2, but decimated by injuries on the defensive side of the football. Last year they go 9-8 in the division, but no one outscored them. They were plus 40 compared to everybody else in the division scoring the football. 481 points scored by the Detroit Lions, and they finished last at 9-8 in what was the best division in football last year in the NFC North, where only two games separated the Bears at 11-6. And the Vikings and Lions at 9-8, and the Packers at 9-7-1. He knows they have the coaching. He knows they have the talent. They know they have the temperament. But the one thing about the Detroit Lions, can they overcome adversity? Because Lord knows they have enough opportunity to try to overcome that. They've been not able to do that the last 3 years.
2: Freddie, one common denominator for the Detroit Lions a season ago. Now, this is an organization and a football team that prides themselves on the line of scrimmage, especially offensively. They didn't do a great job last year. And the common denominator within all of their losses, they didn't run the football effectively. They only had one game in all of their losses where they eclipsed 100 yards, and that was 119 yards. That's not a Dan Campbell DNA-type football team. That's not what Brad Holmes spent all this time building. So they want to get back to owning the line of scrimmage and being that team that moves you from point A to point B against your will, and they want to play bully, a.k.a. big boy football. They need to get back to that.
0: Yeah, because that was their identity. They knew it. Opposing teams knew it. And opposing teams knew that they knew. And there was nothing they could do about it because they were going to be the bully in the block. They were going to be the biggest, baddest, controlling the line of scrimmage, and their identity was based on their offensive line, that there was no play they couldn't call, no matter what down and distance, that they felt the offensive line could not displace people and get it done, either throwing the football or running the football. That is a identity chaser that the Lions used to have that they better find again, or there could be another 9-8 team scoring a lot of points, but not making it work in terms of winning the division in the NFC North.
2: Also, I think a player on their offensive side who is really going to have, I think, I won't say breakout year because he had over 1,100 yards receiving last year and seven touchdowns.
0: Yeah.
2: But I'm talking about one of those super amazing, awesome, cowabunga dude type years.
0: Right.
2: I'm going with wide receiver Jameson Williams.
0: Okay.
2: This is a guy that averaged 17.2 yards per catch a season ago.
0: Mm-hmm.
2: And even Dan Campbell, when he had to take over those play call duties, one of the things that he wanted to make a point of emphasis is getting the football to Jameson Williams, because great things happen and he's a big play waiting to happen as well too.
0: Did you just use or name check the Teenage Mutant Ninja Turtles and their signature calling card?
2: Cowabunga, dude.
0: To signify how terrific Jameson Williams is going to be? Is that what you just did?
2: I was just in a moment.
0: Okay, I just wanted to make sure I heard it right.
2: I was feeling it, Freddie.
0: I got witnesses and all the horsemen, Nick Cardi and Stasienki. This way, you say, I didn't say something like that.
2: I was in the moment.
0: I just want to make sure that the moment did not overwhelm you, to compel you, and you didn't realize what you were saying or what you were doing, but you did. Don't forget about 30 for 30's new series called The Betrayal, Shohei Ohtani, now available on all major podcast platforms. The Betrayal, Shohei Ohtani, is presented by Gusto. With Mr. Cowabunga himself, Harry Douglas, I'm Freddie Coleman. It's the Wednesday Groove with Unknown as Freddie and Harry on ESPN Radio, the ESPN app, and SiriusXM Channel 80. How do we explain the mystery of why the Dallas Cowboys are so popular and profitable? How would you explain the mystery behind the popularity of the Dallas Cowboys? 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

0: It is the Wednesday crew, known as Freddie and Harry. He's Harry Douglas. I'm Freddie Coleman on ESPN Radio, the ESPN app, and SiriusXM Channel 80. We're going to try to explain or try to get to the bottom of the mystery that is the popularity and the profitability of the Dallas Cowboys. According to Sportico, they're the most valuable franchise in sports. Their value is at $15.5 billion. For an organization that has not made an NFC Championship game since 1995. For an organization that has not just won a Super Bowl, but not been in a Super Bowl HD since 1995. I'm a Cowboys fan. I find it mind-boggling that they're at the top of these lists in terms of most profitable franchise in sports. And every time you look at the top 10 NFL games each and every year, somehow, some way, the Dallas Cowboys have at worst 5 of the top 10 games in the years for the NFL as that franchise.
1: I think it's the power of Jerry Jones and Freddie.
0: Nah, that can't be it.
1: Well, I would say this. Before this season started, right? Because we haven't heard much from Jerry. Uh-huh. We've actually heard the truth from Jerry Jones.
0: Okay.
1: Prior to this season, he was the greatest car salesman that we have in the United States. He could sell water to a well. He could sell poop to a toilet. He could sell peanuts to a damn shell of a peanut. Jerry Jones has done a remarkable job of marketing the Dallas Cowboys. So even when they lose,
0: right,
1: they're still making boatloads of money. I can only imagine what that number will be. What is it, $15.5 million right now currently?
0: $15.5 billion they're worth.
1: I can only imagine what it would be if the Dallas Cowboys reach or even won a Super Bowl. I would say it would be somewhere in the 20 billions at that point.
0: I would love to disagree with you, but I can't because you're probably onto something. If they actually have a championship next to their multi-billion dollar franchise, I can't even imagine how much more money that franchise would be worth. If they're worth this, and they're about as far away from a championship as they have been in more than a minute, although I think they'll be pretty good this year and could get to the playoffs.
1: I do have them as Super Bowl contenders. Let me just throw that out.
0: That's
1: there.
0: Fine.
1: The 2026.
0: I know you're probably not trying to troll me, but it feels like a troll job.
1: I'm not trying to troll you, Frank.
0: I know.
1: I promise. I am sincere about this. You know this.
0: You are being sincere. You're being truthful. But there's too much PTSD with me to think that this is for real.
1: PTSD.
0: You know, it's post-traumatic stress Dallas disorder. PTSDD. As far as that goes
1: and
0: with me.
1: Rightfully so. So I do understand that part where you're coming from.
0: Big Mike in Texas at 888-729-3776. Big Mike, can you explain the mystery why the Dallas Cowboys are so popular and so profitable?
2: Well, I can tell you. Hey, guys, what's up?
0: What's up, Big Mike?
2: Big Mike. Come on. Hey. Well, the Sign Master is on vacation. You know, trying to pay him, but shout out to him wherever he's at on vacation. But I'm going to tell you this, being in Texas, this is Wednesday Groovathon?
0: Yes, it is.
2: Yeah.
1: Groovathon Wednesday?
2: Groovathon. Okay. If you don't know me by now, you will never know. That's Jerry Jones. You don't know Jerry Jones by now. You ain't going to never know. Jerry is about the money. You know, he's about the fame, actually, more than the money. He's
0: right.
2: About being, you know, being in the limelight, and he's about the fame. That team ain't going to do nothing. I'm telling you, they could. He should have paid Maka. If he had paid Maka, I would have said, yeah, they got a defense. But they ain't got no real defense. It's a paper defense. They're going to get killed by Philadelphia.
1: Big Mike, stop that. Stop that. The Dallas Cowboys this season, you're going to see a difference in their defense, Big Mike. You stop all
0: better.
1: That hate over there in Texas.
0: Put it this way. They'll be a lot better, but they couldn't be much worse.
1: That's what I'm saying. You can't be any worse.
0: Yeah. Than what they
1: of
0: were
1: what
0: last
1: they
0: year.
1: Were in 2025, the Dallas Cowboys. Freddie, they was at the bottom of just about every statistical category you could think of.
0: Right. They were the yuck and poo defense. If you go from zero to plus, zero to 0.5, that's an improvement in the Dallas defense. One of our favorites is Steeler Want in Georgia. Steeler Want, try to explain the mystery. That's the profitability and the popularity of my Dallas Cowboys.
3: Well, how you doing, Freddie?
0: What's up, brother?
3: It's like, it's the child's belief, right? They believe in Santa Claus. You know, no matter what, they think it's going to come. You're going to get that present on the tree. You're going to get that swing bicycle, you know, those great bicycles. But you always end up getting a girl bicycle with that boy in the middle. That's the belief that the Cowboys have. It's sort of like, say, if you were a team that haven't won since 2006, but you believe your little bird gonna run to a steel building and make it move. How you do it, Harry?
1: So
0: wow,
1: I didn't know you were gonna throw a little shot at me.
0: You really did,
1: but it's okay. I still love you.
0: Week one between the Falcons and the Steelers. You and Steeler Juan are going to have a back and forth that's going to be epic, and I am all in
1: for
0: it.
1: See how the people treat you when you do things for them?
0: Yeah, welcome to my world.
1: But it's our team, so I respect the Steeler Juan.
0: Welcome to my world. He's Harry Douglas and Freddie Coleman. It's the Wednesday Groove-a-thon known as Freddie and Harry. And where will Freddie Coleman rank on our selection committee of top six Colemans? If I'm not number one, there's going to be problems. That's next on ESPN Radio.
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4: I'm Christine Lisi. 18 years after he was picked fourth overall in the NBA draft by the Seattle Sonics, Russell Westbrook announced his retirement. He was a two-time league scoring champ, 2017 NBA MVP, nine seasons All-NBA, holds the record for most career triple-doubles with 209. Westbrook, the most athletic point guard of all time, believes ESPN's Kendrick Perkins.
5: Athleticism, yes, as far as his explosiveness to the basket, the way that he's able to push the rock, but also anything else he was able to do, the block shots, like those type of things. And when you think about him averaging a triple-double in four seasons of his career, that has never been done.
4: Falcons quarterback Tua Tagovailoa starts Friday's preseason opener against the Broncos. Coach Kevin Stefanski made it clear the team still hasn't decided on its week one starter. Michael Penix Jr. still not completely cleared from his ACL injury. Denver QB Bo Nix, returning from two right ankle surgeries, won't play this week. Jets cornerback Quantez Stiggers doing well a day after collapsing during a joint practice with Tampa. He's entered concussion protocol after displaying symptoms yesterday.
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7: Clarence in Detroit. Where's the craziest place that you fell asleep?
8: So I'm keep the trend going the rest of my military brothers, man. We were getting ready for deployment. So we were pulling 16, and I was in school, and I was studying for motion testing, and I had twins. So I had a gambit of stuff going on. And so I'm at work and I go to the bathroom, and next thing I know it, I keep hearing water sounds, and I'm trying to figure out what that is in my dream. And when I come to, I look down and my boots is completely wet.
7: Ooh.
8: And by me being tall, I never made it inside the urinal. It was on top of the urinal.
9: Oh, we got us a new pee-pee man.
7: Yes.
9: My boy Clarence, welcome to the club.
7: Oh, boy.
3: This is Freddie and Harry.

0: 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It's a Groove-a-thon Wednesday. Freddie and Harry, and we are here on the ESPN app, Sirius XM Channel 80, as well as TuneIn. And don't you dare forget to tell that smart speaker to play ESPN Radio. We do it each and every now Wednesday at this time. We used to do it on Tuesday. We were 3 to 7. But since we've gone to 5 to 8, we do it each and every Wednesday. We put our four noggins together with a little help from our sports and anchor goddess, Christine Lisi. You get a little something that we call...
1: Who's in?
2: Are they in?
1: And who's out?
3: Where are they?
4: Out, out.
1: It's time to find out from the Freddie and Harry Selection Committee.
0: Now, Shannon Penn's on vacation. He's the one that thought of this. And he figured, you know, let's have a little fun with names and making that work. So, of course, he looks at me and says, we're

0: going to start with you, Freddie, in terms of the list of who are the top six Colemans. Mm-hmm. This is going to be difficult, entertaining, and embarrassing, depending on how things go, mostly for me, at the same time. So you got me, HD, Nick Carty, Stassi Inky, and Christine Lee, our sports and anchor goddess, is going to break any kind of tie. So let's get it going. The top six Colemans with
1: number one.
0: Number one on your list, HD, is who?
2: Now, number one, Freddie, I do love you.
0: I know.
2: But I have to keep it real during this segment when
0: Please
2: I do state my number one, okay?
0: Please do.
2: My number one Coleman in the world would be a guy by the name of Freddie Coleman.
0: Oh, God.
2: Who is the co-host of this show.
0: Oh, God.
2: Freddie Coleman means so much to me. I don't think I could have been paired with a better person. Thank you for being the amazing leader you are, how professional you are. Sometimes you have to deal with me.
0: No, I never look at it that way, man. That's a joy and a pleasure, my friend.
2: No,
0: believe
2: but
0: me. Joy
2: it's
0: and a pleasure.
2: Just, I know how amazing you are, but like this morning, talking to Busta Only and also Eduardo Perez and just how those guys were singing your praises. And it's like that everywhere I go. Whenever I'm calling a game on ESPN Radio and I'm in the booth, everyone tells me, hey, can you please tell Freddie Coleman I said hello? And I've been listening to him for a very, very long time. You've been at this company for 20-plus years. It's not a mistake that you've been at this company for that long. You are ESPN Radio, in my opinion. That's why I have Freddie Coleman as my number one Coleman on the list.
0: Well, Nick Carty, good luck trying to top that.
3: So everything he said is wrong.
2: All right, Nick.
3: I'm joking. Of course I have Freddie number one.
2: You better know what to joke about.
0: Are you two at it again?
3: Nope. No doubt about it. Freddie Coleman is my number one Coleman.
0: I had a feeling this was going to happen.
2: Stosh?
0: Stosh Yankee, go ahead.
4: I'm not going there.
0: God bless you.
4: Though I would say 1A, but... Okay. You know, that's not where we're going here.
0: Okay, good.
4: So he was an absolute menace on the base paths.
0: Well, I know he's going.
4: 13-year big league career, 752 steals for six teams.
0: Uh-huh. Ooh. Okay.
4: Former Rookie of the Year. However, I will remember him the best.
0: Okay.
4: For getting his leg rolled over by a tarp.
0: Of course you would.
4: In the 1985 NLCS, which ultimately helped my Kansas City Royals win the World Championship. My number one Coleman is Vince Coleman.
0: Well, I'm not going to do
2: no
0: that.
2: No shame.
0: No shame at all. I'm not going to pick me because that's just too pretentious. So pretty much I'm going to be number one. We got 2-1 for Stosh because I think right now the top Coleman is Coleman Domingo. Nobody's had a better run in entertainment. Movies, plays, hosting events. He was terrific as Joe Jackson in the Michael biopic. They could not have picked a better person to play that part and played extremely well. I'm a Coleman Domingo fan. And if I had a bottle in my hand, I'd throw it at the movie screen. I hated him so much as Joe Jackson. So Coleman Domingo's number one on my list. But apparently, thanks to HD and Nick Carty, Freddie Dwayne Coleman, me being number one on the list of top Colemans. I'm never going to live this down.
1: Number two.
0: All right, Nick Carty, who's number two on your list?
3: All right, I do love the Coleman Domingo. He's definitely one of the best entertainers. I'm going to need a rule check on this one.
0: Okay.
3: Maybe somebody who's had a better run.
0: Okay.
3: You may not know her last name is Coleman.
0: Oh, Zendaya.
3: But that'd be Zendaya.
0: Exactly. Zendaya.
3: So, obviously, yeah, Spider-Man is out.
2: Oh, yeah. My gosh. Mm-hmm.
0: That's the last name.
3: Odyssey's out. She was in the
2: she's
3: drama.
2: She's both of them.
0: Yep.
3: She is... She's my number two for sure.
0: Zendaya Marie Stormer Coleman. That's her official name.
2: Say the whole name again.
0: Zendaya Marie Stormer Coleman.
2: Okay.
0: That's her official name. So, all right, so we got one for Zendaya Coleman from Nick Carty. Stassi Inky, you sticking with Vince Coleman, going with another Coleman?
4: We will go with another Coleman, though we will hear from Zendaya a little bit later on my list.
0: Okay, oh goody.
2: You will now for mine too.
4: Number two. He was a high-profile child actor back in the 70s and 80s.
0: Oh, look at you. Okay.
4: He played Arnold Jackson in Different Strokes for 8 seasons.
2: Uh-huh. What you talking about, Willis?
4: Ranked number one on VH1's 100 Greatest Kid Stars. I give you Gary Coleman.
0: Look at that. Look at you.
2: I love your pick, Stosh.
0: So do I.
2: I mean, love your pick. Because number two on my list
0: is
2: Gary Coleman.
0: Okay, we got two for Gary Coleman.
2: Because what you talking about, Willis?
0: Yeah, what you talking about, Willis? Number two on my list, and, you know, it's the anniversary coming up of this movie. Lisa Coleman from Wendy and Lisa, the Prince and the Revolution. You know, I had a chance to meet her in person. She goes, it's always good to meet a fellow Coleman. She could not have been sweeter. She was so nice. And I said, I don't think you have any idea what you and your band mean to me in terms of how my childhood. She goes, I get a lot of that. And she was very appreciative. So I have Lisa Coleman, number two on my list. I have a chance. I get a chance. We're going to hear from her again. But right now, number two on the list, Gary, what you talking about, Willis Coleman, on the top of the selection committees of the top famous Colemans. He is at number two. So that means we'll move on to
1: number three.
0: Das Yankee was number three on your list.
4: All right. I met this man before he passed away. Lovely man.
0: Okay.
4: He was a decorated member of the U.S. Marine Corps, an all-star, and a four-time World Series champion with the Yankees. But perhaps best known for his 42-year run behind the mic for the San Diego Padres.
0: Oh.
4: Took a year off in 1980 to actually manage that team.
0: You said that with vinegar in your voice.
4: They've not had a lot of great years.
0: Yes.
4: I give you Hall of Fame broadcaster Jerry Coleman as my number three.
0: Okay.
2: Okay, Stosh.
0: Okay, Stosh. So we got Jerry Coleman number three. I'm going back to Coleman Domingo at number three. He was too good as an actor in terms of Michael the movie. So HD, I got Coleman Domingo at number three. Who's at number three in your list of top Colemans?
2: All right, so number three for me is very personal. Because, see, this Coleman did not allow the New Orleans Saints to make it to a Super Bowl and flood the streets of Atlanta, Georgia. So, Nickell Robey Coleman, when a lot of people thought there should have been a pass interference call when he was playing with the Los Angeles Rams, and they were playing the New Orleans Saints, there was a no call. And I'm so glad there was a no call because I didn't want the people of New Orleans flooding the city of Atlanta with their hoopla, with their nonsense, with their witchcraft. So Nickell Robey Coleman,
0: okay,
2: you're number three on Harry Douglas's list.
0: Okay, so Nick Carter, we got Nickell Robey Coleman, who helped say Harry Douglas, a member of the Rams, and they beat the Saints. That's number three. Stoss is Jerry Coleman. I have Coleman Domingo, who's number three in your list of famous Coleman.
3: I think I'll stick with you on this one, Freddie. I like Coleman Domingo there. Obviously a wonderful talent, multifaceted. Mm-hmm. He is just lights up any screen that he pops up on. So okay. I'll go with you on that one.
0: Okay, so far on the Freddie and Harris Selection Committee, with help from Nick Cardi and Stassi Inky on ESPN Radio, the ESPN app, and SiriusXM Channel 80, we have our list of our top Colemans. For some godforsaken reason, I'm at the top of this list at number one. Number two is Gary Coleman, and number three is Coleman Domingo. That means we're up to
1: number four.
0: HD, lead it off. Who's number four on your list?
2: Oh, Lord. I just went and seen Spider-Man. Oh, Lord. I just went and seen Odyssey.
0: Okay.
2: I didn't even realize this young lady's last name was Coleman, but I know now.
0: Uh-huh.
2: And it's not about when you know it. It's about getting the information at some point. So I now have that information. This young lady is also a Virgo.
0: Yes, she is.
2: Same sign as me. Shout out to Beyonce.
0: Okay. All right, now.
2: September 1st is a birthday.
0: That's correct.
2: This young lady is also 5'10". Yes, got some height on her.
0: Yes, she does. Ask her husband, Tom Holland. Because
2: this young lady does a phenomenal job as an actress.
0: Yes, she does.
2: Zendaya Coleman.
0: Mm-hmm.
2: Yes, ma'am. You're going to be number four on our list.
0: Yeah.
2: And everybody else better follow suit.
0: I know Nick will.
2: I'm putting my foot down.
0: I know Nick will.
3: Don't need to tell me twice.
0: Exactly. So we got Zendaya. Stosh, what about you?
4: Zendaya's coming up. Number four, though.
2: Stosh.
4: She's on the list. Just not quite that high.
0: Okay.
4: All right. Played his college ball at Syracuse. 15 years in the NBA.
2: Yeah. I know who this is.
0: Yes, so do I.
4: 16 points, he's 9 boards list. A game. Uh-huh. I give you Derek Coleman.
0: Yes.
4: Former NBA All-Star.
0: Exactly. I got a story about him because I got Zendaya as well. So she's number four in the list of top Colemans.
2: Sorry, Stosh.
0: But
2: nothing personal, nothing, just business.
0: Yeah, just Colemans, B. Nothing personal as far as that goes. So we got the top four right now. Me at number one in tops of top Colemans. Gary Coleman, famous actor, number two. That's right, the same Arnold who played on different shows. Number three, Coleman Domingo, one of the best actors in the world right now. Number four, Zendaya Coleman. I bet you didn't know Zendaya's last name was Coleman. That means we're up to
1: number five.
0: All right, Nick Carty, number five. Who's on your list of your top Colemans?
3: It's not a who, because I actually did think of this. Okay. How about the Coleman camping brand?
0: Oh, good call.
3: Top quality products.
0: Absolutely.
3: As a Boy Scout, they came in clutch when I was younger.
0: Absolutely.
3: So whenever you need a lantern, a sleeping bag, a cooler, Coleman's got you. So
0: yes.
3: I'm going to go with the Coleman, I guess, company, brand. I can look.
0: Coleman Camping Company.
2: Clutch.
0: It is
2: Cardi.
0: Clutch. That should have been higher. Stosh is number five on your list of top Coleman.
4: That was actually my honorable mention. Just missed the cut.
0: Okay.
4: But we'll go to another actor, and I feel like I'm dating myself on some of these picks.
0: as opposed to Gary Coleman from the 70s?
4: Oh, we're going to go back a little bit more.
0: Oh, good Lord.
4: He was an actor, over 175 movies and TV shows. You may remember from Tootsie and 9 to 5.
0: Dabney Coleman. Look at you.
4: But I remember him from Cloak and Dagger, which was a tremendous movie when I was a little kid with E.T.'s Henry Thomas.
0: Okay.
4: I don't know if you knew it. He played Kevin Costner's dying father in Yellowstone.
0: Okay.
4: So, yes, I give you Dabney Coleman as my number five.
0: Okay.
2: Okay. Wow. You guys are out of my league now.
0: Well, that's because, you know, we want to make sure that people are learned.
2: Sorry, old timers. These guys are out of my league now.
4: We're old. What do you want?
0: Speak for myself because I know that I am. I'm going to go with Derek Coleman. Here's my story with Derek Coleman. We're distant cousins.
2: What?
0: His family's from the Detroit area. I have relatives from the Detroit Saginaw area. And I found out more than a minute ago that we are distant cousins. So that was pretty cool to find that out, that you have to go through a lot of cousins to get where we're related involving Derek Coleman. But he's barely a year younger than me. He just turned 59. I'm going to be 61 later on this year, about a year and a half younger than me. And I had a chance to meet him when Syracuse was still part of the Big East. They lost to your Louisville Cardinals in the Big East Championship game at Madison Square Garden. Now, when they were part of the Big East, the Syracuse alumni would hold an after party no matter what after the game was over, the championship game, having all the alums get together, and had a chance to meet him. And he didn't realize that we follow each other like that on social media. So we had a pretty cool meeting talking with each other. He said, I think we're distantly related. And he says, because you have family in Detroit. I said, yes, I do. And he has family in Saginaw, and not too far. I have family members in that area as well. So we're distantly related. Like, because I don't know how many cousins removed that we are. But, yeah, Derek Coleman.
2: Freddie.
0: A distant relative.
2: Why are we just hearing about this?
0: Well, he's never had a chance to come up. Anytime we talk Syracuse basketball, we talk how Syracuse used to be.
2: Well, Freddie, the NCAA tournament, we talked about Syracuse basketball because of McNamara and the potential of him going back to Syracuse to be a coach.
0: Right, but the thing about
2: that came up then.
0: Yeah, but the thing about it, well, Siena was in the NCAA tournament, not Syracuse.
2: I know, but we were thinking about Syracuse because he potentially was going to take that job. I'm salty.
0: And by the way, Derek, and this is when I realized that he may be onto something. He was born in Mobile, Alabama, which is not too far away from where my dad was born, in Boykin, Alabama.
2: Okay, yeah.
0: Yeah, so
2: that's definitely something that's real.
0: That distance may be closed a little bit.
2: Distance my ass. How about close cousins?
0: So I got Derek Coleman, HD, at number five. Who's number five on your list?
2: Yeah, I'm going with Derek Coleman, too, a guy who played in the NBA for a very, very long time, was a monster on the basketball court in the pros and also at Syracuse. I don't know how we can have a list and not have Derek Coleman on it, so that's my choice at number five.
0: Okay.
1: Number six.
0: All right, Stasinski, we got the top five Coleman so far part of our selection committee. He's Harry Douglas and Freddie Coleman with help from Nick Carty and Stasinski on Freddie and Harry and ESPN Radio, the ESPN app and 6X and Channel 80, part of Wednesday Groove-a-thon. So far, the top six Colemans. For some godforsaken reason, I'm at the top of the list at number one. Gary Coleman, the late Gary Coleman, at number two. Coleman Domingo, one of the best actors around, at number three. Zendaya Coleman, which Harry Dills did not know that was her last name before today. She's at number four.
2: I heard she was a Virgo. Same sign as me.
0: I think that makes you feel better knowing that you and her are the same sign. I'm not mad at it. I'm not hating.
2: Selfishly, Freddie, it does.
0: There's nothing selfish about that. You got somebody known like you and somebody known like her, and you guys have the same sign. I co-sign on that. That's not an issue at all. So we got Zendaya Coleman, Zendaya Marie Stormer Coleman at number four, and Derek Coleman at number five. So Nick Carty, who's at number six?
3: I started last time.
0: Okay.
3: All right. I think it's still the Coleman Camping Company.
0: Got it.
3: We're undervaluing them.
0: Okay. Yes, we are.
3: They're a sleeper pick.
0: Yeah, they're not the J.J. McCarthy of this Coleman list as far as that goes. Stosh, who's number six in your list?
4: Yep. Zendaya, short and sweet. You guys had her way higher than I did, but still six is a quality pick.
2: Well,
4: so
2: she's already off the board,
0: so you got to pick somebody else. Once they're on the board, Stosh.
2: She's off the board already, Stosh, okay?
0: This not Little League where you can re-enter the game if they manage to put you back in.
2: We can't have two people on the list.
0: Exactly.
2: So, and the same person. So
0: whatever Coleman's on your list, find one.
4: Well, since my honorable mention was the Coleman Camping Company, I guess I'll go with that one.
0: That's a good one. There we go. A Steve's number six on your list.
2: Okay, so I'm going to go back to Nikhil Roby Coleman because I don't think you guys and ladies understand how big that was for the city of Atlanta.
0: Okay.
2: We did not want the New Orleans Saints. And shout out to everyone who has texted me and hit me up on social media because I see my phone flashing up. And I could know that's exactly, and it's coming up on my iPad. I know that's exactly what the messaging is about. No, we did not want you people in our city.
0: Wow, you people. Wow.
2: There would have been brawls.
0: It would have been.
2: Y'all would have tried to shut it down. We would have had to shut you out. So, Nikhil Roby Coleman, it's okay. Number six on my list, but also have
0: Who else?
2: Yeah. Two honorable mentions. Coleman, wide receiver who transferred for Auburn, now at Texas, University of Texas.
0: Yeah, he's going to be really
2: good. He's going to be a first-round draft pick.
0: Yep.
2: Probably the second wide receiver taken in the 2027 NFL draft. Mm-hmm. And then Ronnie Coleman, the bodybuilder.
0: Oh, yeah. I forgot about him.
2: Yeah, so.
0: Good call.
2: Those are my honorable mentions, but I'm going with Nikhil Roby Coleman because he kept those Saints from marching in the city of Atlanta.
0: So I got two honorable mentions where I get the mind. It's going to be Coleman Camping, so that's going to be number six. But I got two honorable mentions. One I mentioned earlier, Lisa Coleman, from one of my favorite bands ever, Prince and the Revolution. She played the keyboards. The minute that she came onto the band with Prince and Des Dickerson and then Brown Mark, the bass player, and Bobby Z and everybody playing the drums, she's always going to have a wonderful spot in my heart when it comes to her childhood. She's part of the first concert I ever paid money to go see, where it was Prince and the Revolution, The Time and Vanity Six, and they played at the Ritz in New York City. 15 years of age, I had my own money and bought. That was my first show, Prince and the Revolution with Vanity Six and The Time. So that's honorable mention for her. Honorable mention for this one, HD, and you mentioned when you said cowabunga, how you believe that Jameson Williams was going to play this year for the Detroit Lions at wide receiver. Mm. Well, I'm going to give a special honorable mention to Townsend Coleman because he was the voice of Michelangelo in Teenage Mutant Ninja Turtles.
2: No.
0: Mm-hmm.
2: I didn't even know that.
0: Yep. Townsend Coleman. Look him up.
2: But it tells, like, Ninja Turtles have been around for a very, very long time. Freddie, my son is 7 years old.
0: Right.
2: You want to know what my son watches a lot? Ninja Turtles.
0: He does, really.
2: And that's something that me and my brother and my cousins grew up on.
0: Wow.
2: Like Bossa Nova?
0: Yeah.
2: Chevy Nova? Like, sorry, y'all, I'm having a moment, okay?
0: No, it's fine because
2: like the Ooze, the Master Splinter, and Shredder, the whole nine.
0: And their movies made a lot of money. Like,
2: yes, they did.
0: Teenage Mutant Ninja Turtles, The Secret of the Ooze, the sequel.
2: Remember Vanilla Ice was a Go Ninja, Go.
0: The sad part about that is that the Teenage Mutant Ninja Turtles are far better rappers than Vanilla Ice.
2: You're not wrong about that.
4: Facts.
0: Exactly. So those are our top six Colemans. You have me, Freddie Dwayne Coleman, at number one. Gary Coleman, the late Gary Coleman, at number two. Coleman Domingo, the actor, at number three. Zendaya Coleman, which Harry Dulles found out. Not only does she have the same sign, but also that's her last name at number four.
2: Shout out to all the Virgos out there.
0: Hey, my mother's a Virgo. Hello. August 31st, her birthday is right around the corner. So my precious mom, Maddie Frances Coleman, I can't wait to celebrate her birthday as a Virgo. Derek Coleman at number five. And Coleman Camping Gear at number six. We're not going to ask you to name famous Colemans. We're not going to do that to you. But we will use the word name involving this. Who has the best team name in sports? It could be Major League, Minor League, High School, College, Biddy Basketball, Pee Wee Football. Who has the best team name in sports? Let us know right now on the Freddie Harry call online at 888-SAY-ESPN, 888-729-3776. We can't wait to hear from you about the best team name in sports after you get this from Harry Douglas, courtesy of Granger.
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0: The Golics. Looking out around the NFL now, what was the biggest addition?
9: Kenneth Walker. Kansas City's rushing attack was lower third of the league last year. 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
11: Hey, this is Rich Eisen coming up on Thursday. 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
17: I don't understand why we jump to the place of wanting to crown the Rams because they have all of these household names when we all understand having the best talent doesn't make you the best team and that the best team always wins. Don't understand it for the life of me. Football is about 1 through 53. It's not about 1 through 22 when it looks at all of the starters. It's not about all of the top-end talent that you have. It's about being able to have reliable depth. It's about being able to have role definition. 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
1: I'm Christine Lisi. One of the best point guards the NBA has ever seen, Russell Westbrook, announced his retirement after 18 NBA seasons. Among his career accomplishments, the record for career triple-doubles, 209. He's one of two players in league history with 25,000 points and 10,000 assists, 14th on the all-time scoring list, and one of 14 players with 2,000 career steals. Pirates ace Paul Skeens dismissing any concerns following his latest outing. In last night's loss, pulled after just 65 pitches despite allowing one earned run on five hits. In five, he's 3-4 his last nine starts, a 5.79 ERA in that span. ESPN Baseball Insider Buster Olney.
2: Here's the bottom line: Paul Skeens' stuff this year is not as dominant as what we've seen in the past. You remember when he first got to the big leagues, he would bully opposing hitters with his fastball. Well, this season he doesn't even have the top. He's not in the top 10 in velocity among all pitchers, which is insane to think about.
1: Skeens' average fastball down 2 miles an hour, swing and miss rate is down, hard to hit rate up to 34%. 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
5: Hey, it's Harry Douglas. I'm Freddie Coleman. It's the Wednesday Groove-a-thon, known as Freddie and Harry. Thank you very much. On ESPN Radio, the ESPN app, SiriusXM Channel 80, as well as TuneIn. 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So our selection committee today involving me, HD, Nick Carney, Stasienki, and this was Shannon Penn's idea. Our known producer's on vacation. He said we're going to have a list of the top six Colemans. Don't worry, next Wednesday, HD will get his turn, but I digress. So we had our top six Colemans. Unfortunately for me, and fortunately for me, Freddie Dwayne Coleman was number one, Gary Coleman, number two, Coleman Domingo, number three, Zendaya Coleman, number four, Derek Coleman, number five, and Coleman Camping Gear, number six. Well, this always caused some consternation, HD, in the Coleman family, because my daughter, Brianna, chimes in, and she goes, what about Brianna and Hamilton Coleman? Brianna being my daughter, Hamilton being my grandson. And I said, well, Harry said, once I top the list, that include all the Colemans. Brianna goes, Hamilton and I don't want to share. We want our own number. I put, you're always number one on my list, with a smiley face and three hearts. And she goes, we want to be on the official ESPN list. So fine, replace my name and put Brianna and Hamilton Coleman. That's going to be number one.
6: Brianna,
5: on top Colemans.
6: I will say this. If your dad's on the list, you are on the list as well. Your son is on the list, his grandson. Mrs. Coleman is on the list. Father and Mama Coleman is on that list. As long as your father's on this list, the entire family is on this list.
5: You don't have to
6: worry about that.
5: You have not met my daughter at all. There's some people have a strong will. Brianna Marie Coleman has a strong will.
6: You're forgetting I have a daughter at home.
5: If Harrison and Brianna ever got into a room, the stare down alone would be worth it.
6: Oh, yes.
5: I know Brianna's not backing down. I know for darn sure Harrison's not backing down. Harry be like, Freddie, what's the popcorn for? You'll see. You'll see. Sit down and have some. So we had our top six Colemans, but we want to hear from you at 888-729-3776. Who has the best team name in sports? Big league team, minor league team, college team, high school team, maybe your softball team. Who is it? By the EA Andy says, Blooming Prairie High School, Minnesota. Team name, Awesome Blossoms. Broke the football huddle with flower power, and then they dominated.
6: That is hilarious.
5: That's a great name. It's a tremendous
6: name. A lot of people will probably laugh at it, but then when you get dominated,
5: and
6: they get that respect.
5: You put it this way. You get dominated, and they say flower power to break the huddle, and then kick behind
6: and
5: take some names.
6: You have to feel bad about yourself as a player.
5: If you don't.
6: As a team. As an opposing team.
5: That's an opposing team, no doubt. Jay in Dallas at 888-729-3776. Jay, what is the best team name in sports?
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5: Appreciate it.
7: But with that said, the best college name is the Delta State Fighting Okra out of Cleveland, Mississippi. That's my alma mater. And if you got some time, go to YouTube, type in Fearsy Oprah, and you will see about a 30-second video or several 30-second videos of We Are Who We Are.
5: Wow. They used to be called the Delta Devils, and they changed the name The Food That'll Fight You.
6: I would love to eat that fighting okra.
5: By the way, you get okra, the right kind of okra and gumbo with the roux.
6: Mm-hmm. And if the right person cooks it, period.
5: True. Spot on what you had to say. That is very true. Charlie in Mississippi, and we do it like this. M-I, crooked letter I, crooked letter I, humpback, humpback I, a.k.a. The Sip.
6: That's right.
5: Charlie in Mississippi, what is the best team name in sports?
0: Okay, guys, I'm calling for a whole different reason. I know it's y'all show. I'm not trying to take over. But first of all, I love the guys' show. I've been listening for years. I called y'all a couple of years back about being at the gas station and the police pulling over while I was ladies of the night were out there or whatever, but that's been a while ago.
5: Yes.
0: I'm calling about something totally different now, guys. I'm on family vacation headed to New Orleans, right? So I'm listening to you guys, you know, because y'all are my favorite guys to listen to. So my wife gets to listen to you guys, you know, since we're riding and we're having fun. My wife says, "Oh my God, who is that guy with the great voice?" I said, "Okay, that's fine." Then Harry comes along and she says, "Oh, that guy, wow." So she looks him up and she says, "This guy looks like a mixture of Denzel and blah, blah, blah." I'm like, "Okay, I got a bone to pick with these guys now. Hold on. Hold on." Like, I said, I was the number one fan in our house, and now I've been pushed to the number two fan of Freddie and Harry because now my wife has to get off work and listen to you guys. I'm like, "You know what? I don't mind bringing them viewership, but God, how did I get pushed down the line so far?" And I said, "I got to call these guys and pick the phone with them because I said, that might have been the best trip I've ever had in my life headed to New Orleans because I told her, I was like, I've been listening to Freddie forever, but I said, I never would have thought that, like, the combination of Freddie and Harry would have pushed me all the way to New Orleans at a rapid pace because I'm trying to get that rapid." But no, guys, I love you guys, man. I promise, man, I listen to you guys all the time, and y'all did get another follower because he listens to you guys all the time now, man. I appreciate it.
6: Charlie, that's pretty cool. Amen. Now, I will say, hey, you safe and sound. We don't want any problems over here.
5: No.
6: Trust me. Yep. But anytime we can gain another listener to our show, and that's one of the things I do love about this show, Freddie, is that, you know, a lot of women listen to our show and they enjoy calling in, having fun as well, too.
5: Yep. But
6: we appreciate y'all because there are a lot of women out there who have a lot of knowledge about sports that
5: Absolutely.
6: We like to have on and actually get an opportunity to share what they actually know about whatever respective sport that they're talking about.
5: We've always been from day one of this show, and we were first put together back in September 2023. We're all about inclusion, not exclusion. We don't care male, female, young, old,
6: dog,
5: black, white, cat. Asian, Hispanic.
6: We don't care if it's Garfield or not, eating that lasagna.
5: Exactly. We are all about inclusion, not exclusion. You always have a spot here and a space here. We're going to make sure you have that space to be whatever you want to be and whoever you want to be. We're all about inclusion, not exclusion. He is Harry Douglas and Freddie Coleman. It's the Wednesday Groove with Unknown. It's Freddie and Harry, presented by Progressive Insurance and ESPN Radio and the ESPN app. We do our selection committee each and every Wednesday. We had the top six Colemans. I was at the top of the list. My daughter Brianna doesn't like that because she wants her own list with Hamilton, my grandson, but I digress. But all the Colemans led by me at number one, Gary Coleman at number two, Coleman Domingo, the actor, number three. Zendaya Coleman, the great actress, at number four. Derek Coleman, former number one overall draft pick out of Syracuse, at number five. And Coleman Camping Gear. That should have been number one, but that's just my opinion. That was at number six. What is the best team name in sports? Give us a big league team, minor league team, college team, or like Chris Hooks, who says, "My adult softball team, Waffle House All-Stars." Chris, well done.
6: That means they ready for whatever all times of night. 24 hours, baby.
5: Exactly. Just make sure you don't put that in your jersey. Waffle House may want to have a word with you about copyright and trademark infringement. This PSA from Freddie and Harry. But what is the best team name in sports at 888-729-3776? Chris, in the state known for you and also HD, that's the state of Georgia. Chris, what is the best team name in sports?
8: Fellas, how we doing this afternoon?
5: We're good, brother. How are you, Chris?
8: Good, brother, good. Hey, greetings from Leesburg, Georgia, all the way down here in the southwest corner. So there is a town just south of us called Cairo, C-A-I-R-O, Cairo, Georgia.
5: Mm-hmm.
8: And their high school football team, they are the Cairo Syrup Makers.
6: Chris, how old are you? Let me ask you this question. There's a reason why I'm asking.
8: I'm old enough to know better. 57.
6: 57, okay. The reason why I asked, so my dad used to drive down to Cairo, Georgia,
5: mm-hmm.
6: and pick some guys up to come play AAU basketball. So there's a guy by the name of Cliff Hammonds that played at Clemson University, played basketball there.
5: Yeah.
6: Him and my brother used to be the point guard and the shooting guard with one another. Now, Cliff wow. also could have played football at Clemson. He wow. chose basketball, but he's been playing overseas for a very, very long time. So as soon as I seen Syrup Makers, I knew exactly what Chris was talking about down there in South Georgia.
8: Yeah, man, I'm not from down here. I don't know what the hell these people are thinking. But I don't know how you get some pancake syrup on the football field, and it's a good thing, but whatever.
5: By the way, Leesburg, Georgia, my mother's hometown.
6: They play football down there, too, now.
5: She's from Lee County. She is a proud, proud native daughter of Leesburg, Lee County. And her team is not Georgia Tech. It ain't Georgia. It's Albany State, the Rams. That's her team.
6: The Benny.
5: Exactly. No question.
6: Georgia Albany. Florida Parkway, mm-hmm. 300.
5: Come on now. Come on now. Melissa, in Michigan, what is the best team name in sports?
9: So this is the best name because it's absolutely the most ironic. I went to a veterinary school at University of Pennsylvania, and they're the Quakers, which is about as far from being competitive as you can possibly imagine, as Quakers are pacifists and, you know, don't like war, don't like it. You know, I mean, they just are very quiet.
5: That's Melissa, to your point, that's a very imaginative nickname when you are the Penn Quakers. And you're a football team, a basketball team, anything of the physical, as you like to say, HD. And that's not what the Quakers represent, to Melissa's point. It's all about de-escalating, not escalating, which is the opposite of sports.
6: You say we have a conflict of interest, huh?
5: Not when they get on the football field. Penn Quakers and Ivy League are no joke. They are year in and year out. One of the more competitive teams in the Ivy League. But that's a great point by Melissa. They are represented by the Quakers, which is the opposite of what sports are all about.
6: Hilarious.
5: That's tremendous. Let's go to another lady because we don't just holler at the Ninos. We don't mind getting hollered at by the Ninas. Laurie in Illinois, what is the best team name in sports?
10: Hey, guys. Thanks for taking my call.
5: My pleasure.
10: So I am from a really little town in southern Illinois, Cobden, Illinois, and we are the Apple Knockers.
6: Oh.
5: What school has the name Apple Knocker? That's the school, Lori, in your town? The Apple Knockers? That's the
10: Yes.
6: I love
10: Cobden
6: that name.
10: Apple Knockers.
5: Oh, how did they come up with that? That's what I want to know. Do you know that?
6: Lori, I love that name.
5: I'm not hating it.
10: I do. I actually do know how they came up with it.
5: Okay.
10: So we were the Cobden Maroons. And there was a town that was playing baseball against us back in the early 1900s, and we were beating them, and they said, I can't believe we're getting beat by a bunch of apple knockers because there's a lot of fruit orchards in our town. And we thought it was funny, so we took it.
5: Oh, that's tremendous.
6: I like that.
5: That's great. That is great. You can't be beat by a bunch of apple knockers. That's a loss you may not be able to come back from. It's one thing that somebody with the nickname like Flower Power that we had earlier when it comes to that team in Minnesota and the Awesome Blossoms, but when the apple knockers knocked that apple,
11: I mean, it sounds like they took everything. They beat them. They took their names. I mean,
5: good for them.
11: Good Lord.
5: God bless them.
6: It's like that sometimes.
5: Hey, sometimes,
6: sometimes you have to leave them. With nothing.
11: Take their soul.
6: And take their pride along the way.
5: Just go into the town, take care of the sheriff, take the saloon girl, or if you're a female group, take the saloon man and march on out of town with their nickname and go about your business. Take over the next town.
6: Hello.
5: Keep weighing in at 888-729-3776. What is the best team name in sports? We can't wait to continue to hear from you on the Wednesday Groove with Unknown as Freddie and Harry. He is Harry Douglas. I'm Freddie Coleman, presented by Progressive Insurance. And can the Colts be the apple knockers of their own division, the AFC South, which they were for the first 10 games last year. 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

0: It is the Wednesday Groove-a-thon known as Freddie and Harry with Harry Douglas and Freddie Coleman on ESPN Radio, the ESPN app, and SiriusXM and Channel 80. The Colts couldn't finish the job last year, starting 8-2, then injuries decimated them. What could be different in 2026, unlike last year in 2025?
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3: This is Stephen Holder covering the Colts, and the story to watch out of Indianapolis has been that of quarterback Daniel Jones and his absolutely remarkable comeback from this torn Achilles tendon he suffered last season. He's done just about everything in training camp and checked all the boxes. He's dropped back from under center, he's thrown on the run, and he's scrambled out of the pocket. And it's hard these days to even tell that he sustained this injury, and everything right now is on track for Jones to start week one against the Baltimore Ravens.
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0: So, HD, is Daniel Jones the biggest reason for optimism for the Colts, or is there somebody or something else?
4: No, it's Daniel Jones, 1,000%. This is a guy that tore his Achilles late in the year last year in 2025. But for him to be out there practicing with the offensive unit and showing that he will be the starter most likely when the first game comes about is a very, very positive sighting, I would say, in my opinion, Freddie. So Daniel Jones giving them that optimism. The first 10 games of 2025, they went 8-2. When he got injured, we seen it go drastically downhill. And that's also why the head coach and the general manager are on the hot seat at the moment.
0: Yeah, what you said, let's move on. So what's the biggest reason for concern with the fighting Indianapolis Colts?
4: I'm going to go their pass defense. They were 31st in the National Football League last season in pass defense. Now, Sauce Gardner is a guy that they traded for. He got hurt. Yeah. He's going to be back healthy. And I think in order to be one of these teams that you want to be defensively, you have to be able to get stops. When those stops are warranted, you don't have to be world beaters, or it doesn't have to happen all the time, but in critical moments of ball games, that defense, you have to be able to stop the pass. That was something they were not good at a season ago.
0: A little concern for me is what the offensive line is going to look like, because they can protect Daniel Jones. They're playmakers. Jonathan Taylor, running back. Alec Pierce, Josh Downs, a wide receiver. Tyler Warren, who's going to be the next great tight end if he's not already there in the National Football League. If the offensive line can play just a little bit better, those playmakers are going to eat for the Indianapolis Colts.
2: The Indianapolis Colts.
0: Who's the most important non-quarterback for the boys with the horseshoe on their helmets?
4: This is easy peasy. I'm going with running back Jonathan Taylor, the guy that they just paid a lot of money to. Freddie, we all thought that he was joking when we heard the sound about it. I need to go talk to my agent so he can make something happen.
0: Right.
4: Well, turns out that wasn't a joke. He made something happen. Jonathan Taylor is now compensated very well. But he is the reason why that play action game and Daniel Jones can be protected because of the threat he is in the run game and also what he can be dynamic wise in the screen game.
0: For me, it's Sauce Gardner. They paid a lot of money and also moved on from players for him. Yeah, I know he got injured, but if you're a shutdown corner, that helps out your defense. If we see the Sauce Gardner that the Jets saw at times before they trade him away, this Colts defense could take another step up for the better part, maybe winning this division. What would be one word that would best describe the Colts in 2026?
4: Now. Meaning they have to win right now. Because if they do not, Shane Steichen, although he will get another job as offensive coordinator, he won't be the head coach of the Indianapolis Colts. Chris Ballard, the general manager, he will not be the GM of the Indianapolis Colts moving forward. So they have to win now.
0: My word is urgency, to your point. It's almost a different take, but the same philosophy. You have to have that sense of urgency in Indianapolis because you know exactly what you could do that you did not finish the job last year. This season will be a success in Indianapolis for the Colts if what?
4: Daniel Jones remains healthy. I like what I seen from him a year ago. I did not think he was going to be ready for the season, but he is. Yeah. The first few games that they have, the Baltimore Ravens, Kansas City Chiefs, Houston Texans, Washington Commanders, you got to come out the gate swinging.
0: This seems to be a success. If they have any kind of pass rush, that has to be better in a division with those kind of quarterbacks and running games. You got to be able to get after the quarterback to give your defense a chance and give your offense a little bit of a break. He's Harry Douglas. I'm Freddie Coleman. It's the Wednesday Groove-a-thon known as Freddie and Harry. What is the best team name in sports? Continue to weigh in at 888-SAY-ESPN, 888-729-3776. 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
1: I'm Christine Lisi. Make it 9 straight wins for the American League leading Rays.
2: 1-1. Swung on and hit high in the air and deep to right center field. Butler back, turning, looking, gone! Liam Hicks is a triple shy of the cycle. A 3-run homer comes with 2 out in the 4th. The Rays extend their lead to 7-2.
1: The call on 620 WDAE. Rays beat the Athletics 8-4, joined the 1977 Red Sox as the only East teams to go 9-0 on a West Coast road trip. Tampa's the 13th team since 1900 to go 9-0 on any road trip. In a matchup of a pair of teams chasing an NL wildcard spot, Cardinals routed the Phillies 7-1. 3 RBI for Alec Burleson. Nick Allen, go-ahead sack fly in the 8th. AL West-leading Astros edged the Giants 2-1. Twins 7, Orioles 5. Minnesota's 3 back of the White Sox in the AL Central. And a game back of the Rangers for the final AL wildcard spot. Texas at the Angels, 10 Eastern on ESPN. Jake Cronenworth, game-tying RBI single bottom 8. Padres and the Major League-leading Brewers tied at 2, top 9. Guardians scored a pair of runs off Framber Valdez in the top of the 1st. They're up 2-0 on the Tigers, bottom 1 in Motown. NFL, quarterback Deshaun Watson will start the Browns' preseason opener Friday against the Bears. Shedeur Sanders will start Cleveland's second preseason game next week. Falcons quarterback Tua Tagovailoa will start Friday against Denver. Still no decision from the team yet who starts week 1. Michael Penix Jr. not yet completely cleared from his ACL injury. Broncos QB Bo Nix, coming off 2 ankle surgeries, won't play on Friday.
3: Hey, this is Rich Eisen. Coming up on Thursday, Hall of Famer Thurman Thomas joins us on the outset of another Super Bowl run for the Bills. It's Aaron Rodgers and the Steelers' turn in the 4 downs machine, and Carolina Weidrich joins us in studio. Thursday's Rich Eisen Show on Disney+, the ESPN app, and ESPN Radio.

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0: This is Freddie and Harry.
2: Harry does already express some displeasure involving when we're going to make our final four picks between me, HD, E-Dog, Eric Hanman, and Shannon Penn, who's on vacation. We decided amongst the four of us that the loser of the four of us from the Four Horsemen should have to eat at least six hot dogs because they have this 999 challenge. HD, he wants to kind of lower the amount of glizzies being eaten. Now, we've all settled on the number six.
3: I can work with five. Five glizzies? Oh, Lord. Okay, thinking about it, I almost
4: is an inning an hour to you, Harry? So the original idea was two per hour, which would be eight glizzies.
2: Exactly.
4: So which six,
2: is, and we said that was, and we
4: six
2: said
4: is
2: that
4: a
2: was
4: compromise. Wait, that's six, why
3: exactly. I get it. I get it. Some of y'all enjoy glizzies more than others. I get it, y'all.
4: Harry, you have no idea how I'm even playing this bracket. I could be picking Sienna to beat Duke in the first round just because I want to eat glizzies so bad.
2: I don't think that's the case, but well, carry on.
3: Don't doubt it. Okay, y'all. Five is the number. I'm cool with that. You're a glizzy monster.
0: Hey, this is Freddie and Harry.

Man Harry Douglas and Freddie Coleman, welcome to the best show on your radio. It's the Wednesday Groove-a-thon, known as Freddie and Harry, and we are here on the ESPN app, SiriusXM Channel 80, as well as tune in and always tell that smart speaker to play ESPN Radio. Where would we rate Russell Westbrook in terms of top 10 in point guards in NBA history? He announced his retirement today after 18 years, nine-time All-Star, world leader in triple doubles in history of the league, and also an MVP. Where would we rate him as a maybe or maybe not a top 10 point guard that comes your way in about 5 minutes? But we never forget about you at 888-SAY-ESPN, 888-729-3776. Each and every Wednesday, our selection committee puts out

0: noggins together, and we come up with a topic du jour and a top six. The top six and the topic du jour were who were the best Colemans, the top six Colemans. You'll never guess who was number one.
1: Number one.
0: Me.
1: Number two.
0: Actor Gary Coleman.
1: Number three.
0: Actor Coleman Domingo.
1: Number four.
0: Actress Zendaya Coleman.
2: Yes, Lord.
0: HD did not realize two things. Number one, that Coleman is her last name. And number two, they're both Virgos in the same space when it comes to the astrological sign. You can see the smile from his face, even if you listen to us on radio right now.
2: Well, one thing, that information. If you haven't seen Spider-Man, go check it out in the movie theater. She's in that one. If you haven't seen Odyssey, go check that one out, too. She's in that one as well.
0: Yeah.
2: My gosh.
0: Yeah, anytime she is part of the Met Gala in New York City, people are always, okay, what is Zendaya wearing? What is she? And she always turns that Met Gala out. The girl knows her stuff, knows her fashion, great head on her shoulders. The sky continues to be the limit of all Zendaya.
2: I did not realize she was 5'10", though.
0: Yeah, she's not a short drink of water. Mm-mm.
2: Yeah, she's not. Is tall.
0: Yeah, but, you know, when you got the butterscotch flavor like she does, you know only greatness is going to happen.
2: That's your butterscotch sister.
0: Absolutely, when it comes to Zendaya. She's at number four.
1: Number five.
0: My erstwhile cousin, I'm not making that up, Derek Coleman.
1: Number six.
0: Coleman camping gear. Those are our top six Colemans. For some godforsaken reason, I'm at the top of that list. But we wanted to hear from you at 888-729-3776. What is the best team name in sports? Could be a minor league team, major league team, high school, college. Louis Perez says, I've always liked this one, the UC Santa Cruz Banana Slugs. Great logo. Great logo and great name.
2: Now, what do you think about that, Nick Carty? Banana Slugs.
0: The smile on his face is telling.
3: I mean, you know me. I love glizzies and bananas, so.
2: Oh, my God. Oh, my goodness. I wasn't expecting that answer.
0: Neither was I.
3: I don't know what a banana slug is, per se, but.
2: Sure you don't.
0: Put it this way. The minute before you opened up the microphone and had a smile on your face, said, I know he's going to deliver. I know it's going to be good. And, Nick, you did not.
3: I got a banana every morning before the gym.
0: Slug that banana. Do your thing. 888-ESPN, 888-729-3776. What is your best team name in sports? Daniel in the great city of San Antonio, holding the Riverwalk in the Spurs. Daniel, what is the best team name in sports?
4: How's it going, fellas? How y'all doing?
0: We're good, my man.
4: Hey, I just want to give a quick shout-out to my pops and my dad. They turned me on to your show a few years ago, and I've been hooked ever since. Seriously, best show on the radio.
0: Appreciate you. Appreciate your parents as well, man. Thank them for that for us.
4: Of course. As far as best team mascot or team name, I don't know if it's the best, but it is hilarious. There's a town north of San Antonio, like going toward Austin, called New Braunfels. And their high school, their mascot, their school is the Fighting Unicorns. They used to be, I think, the Mystic Unicorns, but I think they're now the Fighting Unicorns. There's something like that with the unicorn, because they have a big blue unicorn logo on their helmets and everywhere. And I just think that's kind of hilarious.
2: That's just awful.
0: Why?
2: Because, like, who in their right mind would say, hey, we're going to name this school's mascot the Unicorns? I don't like that. You got to think these things through before you name these mascots.
5: Not high on the intimidation factor for you?
2: Not at all.
0: I'm all for it. Because if you see a unicorn, that means there's trouble afoot, because you don't usually see unicorns. I'm all for it.
2: We saved the word unicorn for, like, real unicorn, unicorns,
0: sure,
2: but people we think are unicorns.
0: Yeah, fine. Be a Pegasus. Be the Fighting Unicorns. I'm all for that one. Jeff in Washington, what is the best team name in sports, my friend?
6: Hey, Freddie and Harry, first time, long time. Love your show. Best one out there. Really appreciate you.
0: Thank you, brother. Appreciate the kind words.
6: So there is a small town in central Idaho that is home to the state's mental hospital. It's Orofino, Idaho, and their high school nickname is the Maniacs.
2: That's just so insensitive. I just don't get it.
0: It's not derogatory.
2: Well, my thing is, like, if a mental hospital is close by.
0: Sure.
2: Why would you name the mascot of a school Maniacs?
0: It gives an identity. I guess. I'm trying to find maybe it's just me. I have a twisted sense of humor. Maybe that's it. I guess I don't find fault with that.
2: We're going to get ready today, y'all. We're going to play those Maniacs. We know they can be maniac-y. Strap it up. Your helmet, that is.
0: See? There you go. You found some good in it. For the other team. You found some good in that. For the other team. Keep weighing in. In about 20 minutes, we'll continue to hear from you at 888-SAY-ESPN, 888-729-3776. On the Freddie Harry call-in line, what is the best team name in sports? What is the best team name in sports you ever heard of? It doesn't have to be the major leagues. It could be any sport, any team, any level. Pop Warner, Little League, Biddy Basketball, whatever. High school, church school, whatever that is. 888-729-3776. Continue to wait and be a part of Freddie and Harry, the Wednesday Groove Out with me, Freddie Coleman, and Harry Douglas, presented by Progressive Insurance and ESPN Radio, the ESPN app, and Sirius XM Channel 80. Meanwhile, the NBA, after 18 seasons, there's not going to be a 19th season for expected first ballot Hall of Famer Russell Westbrook. NBA top 75 player of all time, won the MVP in the league in 2017. Nine-time All-Star, nine-time All-NBA, Olympic gold medalist, the all-time record for triple-doubles. He had offers this season, this offseason, with the Sacramento Kings and the Washington Wizards, but chose to step away from the game on his own terms. If you go to his X account, he has a four-plus-minute video, and Michael B. Jordan is narrating the video, the retirement video, for Russell Westbrook walking away from the NBA. There are flexes, and then there's that. Involving Russell Westbrook. So many people have so many different thoughts about his career. Kendrick Perkins, who played with him in Oklahoma City, now an ESPN NBA analyst, had this to say about his affection for Russell Westbrook.
7: I mean, and listen, a lot of people, you could argue and debate in a barbershop or wherever you go about who was the most athletic point guard to ever play the game. Some people may say Derrick Rose. I say Russell Westbrook. And athleticism, yes, as far as his explosiveness to the basket, the way that he's able to push the rock, but also anything else he was able to do, the block shots, like those type of things. And when you think about him averaging a triple-double in four seasons of his career, that has never been done. And Russell Westbrook, not only should he have his jersey retired in Oklahoma City, but he should have a statue out there as well. Because after SGA, Russ, in my eyes, is the second greatest Thunder of all time.
0: He may be starting something that we're going to start to see in another 2 to 3 years. Great players, iconic players, having a chance to walk away and retire. Because, and Stasienki, give us, produce a lot of credit, put this list of players up that in the next 2 to 3 years, no more than four, we're going to start seeing these guys disappear from the NBA. Kevin Durant, Steph Curry, James Harden, Jimmy Butler, Kawhi Leonard, Kyrie Irving, Klay Thompson, Draymond Green, DeMar DeRozan, although LeBron may be different. I can see him out there, 80 years of age, Harry Dell. They just wheel him out there. He gets a triple-double, then they wheel him back to the old folks' home. He may play forever. But Russell Westbrook may start something with all these great, iconic Hall of Fame, top 75 players, starting to find the end is near a lot sooner than ever.
2: It's true what the people say. All great things must come to an end. And it doesn't mean that any of these guys, including Russell Westbrook, that their life is going to end. Listen, there are things outside of the game of basketball that you dearly love and you want to experience as a father, as a husband, as a friend, as just a guy that wants to be a Joe Blow, Joe Smo, going about his business every single day. But what I can say about Russell Westbrook, at all times, he left it on the basketball court, Freddie. You would never question if Russell Westbrook was playing hard, paying homage to the guys that came before him, took plays off. Everything that he did was full throttle. And one of the things that I actually admire the most about Russell Westbrook, he played with passion. You would see the facial expression, the energy when he made a dunk over someone or he D'd somebody up and blocked their shot. I love, and I get it, everyone's personality is different.
0: Sure.
2: And everyone is not going to show that energy on a basketball court or whatever sport they're playing. But I actually do love when players do, because that shows me that not only are you excited about what you've done, but you're excited about what your teammates have done as well, too.
0: Mm-hmm.
2: And you're super engaged and locked in.
0: Every time I think of Russell Westbrook, I just smile, because he did it his way. Many people said you need to change your game this way.
2: And so unapologetic about it.
0: Absolutely. He said, this is my superpower. How you handle that is up to you. I'm not going to do what you believe I have to do necessary to be the best player I could be. And he was always going to be hard-charged. He was never going to take plays off. He was, like you mentioned, load management, Russell Westbrook, that was never, ever, ever going to go hand-in-hand with
2: him.
0: Wasn't. He was going to be all about that thing. And that thing for him was, I'm going to bust you in the mouth or die trying on the basketball court, no matter what you think about me or what you think I should do. But in terms of his ranking, and you know me, I don't like to do these kind of rankings lists, but I don't mind doing a player's career is over.
2: He's retired.
0: He's retired. Right. He's retired. He's gone now. If you have a top 10 list, HD, where does he rank? Russell Westbrook.
2: Well, number one, he's definitely in the top 10.
0: Okay.
2: Let me go ahead and state that.
0: All right.
2: But top 10 point guards, where I would put him on the list, I'll have him somewhere between 8 and 10.
0: Okay.
2: I don't know, I can't be just very distinctive about what number that is, but I know it's somewhere between 8 and 10 because when you look at those players, Magic Johnson, championships, Steph Curry, championships, Oscar Robinson, he's a champion, Jerry West, a champion, John Stockton, even though he's not a champion.
0: Great player.
2: He came during the Michael Jordan era.
0: Right.
2: Michael Jordan stopped him.
0: Mm-hmm.
2: You look at Isaiah Thomas, multi-time champion as well. Chris Paul, although he wasn't a champion, we know what he meant to the game of basketball. Jason Kidd, a champion. Steve Nash, a champion. So yeah. I do have Russell Westbrook in the top 10.
0: Okay, here's my top 10, and take it for what it's worth. The guy had a good amount to think about this. Magic's the gold standard. No one's going to be above him. I know people will try.
2: Five championships, correct?
0: Yeah, five NBA championships, two-time MVP, Finals MVP, revolutionized the game. Come at me if you want. Argue somebody else. That's the gold standard. I got him number one. I got Oscar Robertson number two.
2: Ooh.
0: And believe me, it was tough because the other choice is John Stockton. It was really, really close with me. I got Oscar Robertson at number two. I got John Stockton number three. I got Steph Curry at number four. I got Isaiah Thomas at number five. I got Russell Westbrook at number six. I got Chris Paul the third at number seven. I got Jason Kidd at number eight. I got Steve Nash. I got Isaiah Thomas at number five, Jerry West at number six. Russell Westbrook, number seven. Chris Paul, number eight. Jason Kidd, number nine. Steve Nash, at number 10.
2: I won't argue with that. Now, the only thing, I'm talking about where Russell Westbrook is.
0: Mm-hmm.
2: Now, I would have Steph Curry, number two, behind Magic.
0: That's completely fair.
2: Because it's also like,
0: mm-hmm.
2: he revolutionized, I thought, the game of basketball.
0: I hear you.
2: For a player that's 6'3 and under, and everyone wanted, and even though he can shoot the basketball so well,
0: mm-hmm.
2: I think from a point guard perspective, you had to pick him up before he even crossed half court.
0: That's fair. Completely fair. And believe me, for the longest time, I never wanted to break down guards that way, but that's the position that he played. Although, to me, Steph is not a point or a shooting
2: not
0: guard.
2: Not naturally.
0: Yeah, he's a jester.
2: Yes.
0: He's just a guard.
2: Just going to make it happen for us.
0: Right. He's just a guard.
2: However you need him.
0: Right.
2: He's going to come through for you.
0: Like when they asked Larry Bird what position you play, he said, I play jester. They go, jester what? Jester forward.
2: I'm a baller.
0: Right. I'm just a baller. Exactly. I'm not a power forward. I'm not a small forward. Larry Bird, I'm a jester. Jester forward. Certain guys you look at, he's just a guard. And that means greatness. Jerry West to me, just a guard. Oscar Robertson, Steph Curry, John Stockton. I know the position was point guard, but certain guys you look at and say, when we need it, what can you do? And they did it. One of my favorite plays was John Stockton, where he knocks down the shot in the Western Conference Finals, Game 6 on the road against the Houston Rockets. That Charles Barkley and that whole crew and people in Utah could find a way to break through and get their first NBA Finals. And he knocked down the shot, and he looked like a kid that found his favorite bike underneath a tree at Christmas. And I'd never seen that from John Stockton. And it was great to see because he knew exactly what that moment meant, that finally you could never look at him and say, never played in the NBA Finals. Wasn't good enough in those key situations to get your team to that point. And he did it. Steph Curry went through that too, even after he won championships. How many people used to work at Max Kellerman, one of my favorite people, said, well, you know, he got to be a finals MVP for people to say this. And I'm thinking, that's just asinine to say something like that, especially when one was taken away from him when Kevin Durant was named MVP of the finals the second time the Golden State beat the Cleveland Cavaliers and Steph Curry's the best player in the series. Even he had to deal with that. Anytime you have a signature moment and you're able to deliver, you weren't a point guard or a shooting guard. You were just a guard to me, and that was more than enough.
2: And I'm so glad that, well, you got to watch a lot of these guys.
0: Yeah,
2: I got to watch a lot of them too, but, you know, Oscar Robertson, I didn't get to watch play. I'm trying to think who else.
0: Jerry West.
2: Jerry West, I didn't get to watch play.
0: And with me, I saw them at the tail end of their careers.
2: Well, those are only two.
0: Where they were still terrific. I mean, Jerry West led his team to the NBA Finals 1972, and the NBA Finals against the Knicks averaged over 27 points a game. He wasn't ready for the pasture yet. He left on his own terms. Same with Oscar Robertson. I would have loved to see those guys in the prime of their lives. when they were doing their thing west for the Lakers and Oscar Robertson for the Cincinnati Royals and then the Milwaukee Bucks.
2: Yeah, so it's not that many. Those are the only two, though, Freddie.
0: Yeah.
2: Oscar Robertson and Jerry West that I didn't get to watch, you know.
0: In the prime of their lives, yeah. Yeah, but that's why there's YouTube. You can see those fries.
2: I can look it up.
0: So
2: give me those VHS tapes.
0: With you have to watch YouTube. With me, I just have to remember. There's a big difference. He's Harry Douglas. Hit him on the socials. HDouglas83. I'm Freddie Coleman. You can do this thing with Coleman ESPN. It is the Wednesday Groove with Unknown as Freddie and Harry. And can they do it? The damn talking about the Detroit Lions go from worst to first in the NFC North? 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
0: the top six Colemans. This was Shannon Penn, our producer's idea, not mine. Even though I was number one on the list, meaning me, Freddie Coleman. Number two, the late actor Gary Coleman from Different Strokes. Number three, Coleman Domingo, actor one of the best out right now. Number four, Zendaya Coleman. That's right, that is her last name. Don't wear it out. Number five, Derek Coleman for a number one pick in the NBA. And number six, Coleman Camping Gear. But what is the best team name in sports? Doesn't have to be a pro team. Could be any team at 888-729-3776. Craig in Georgia, what is the best team name in sports?
20: Yes, sir. Hey, I am for sure a Harry Douglas brother, man. I'm a DSGB now, just like my man. I was born and raised in Columbus, Georgia, the Col GA. And I'm going to tell you something, man. We had a team down there. They've changed it to Columbus Cleanstones now, but it used to be called the Columbus Mud Cats, man. I'm talking about the coolest logo you ever seen, a catfish on a hat. Everybody wanted it. People used to call me to buy them hats. When I was working down there, I used to have to send people those hats. So that's my favorite. That is my number one. And, Harry, number one, hey, that boy bad.
2: Yes, sir. This is how I know Craig is from Georgia and is actually a down south Georgia boy.
0: Right.
2: He didn't say, you know what I'm talking about. He said, you know what I'm talking about. That's how I know he's a down south Georgia boy. That's exactly how we say it down south in Georgia, baby.
0: T-A-L-M-B-O-U-T.
2: I love you, Craig.
0: By the way, he's right. I'm looking up the logo for the Mudcats. That's a serious, serious hat right there. It's a great hat. Got the whole catfish and everything. It looks exactly like you would think a catfish would look like. You caught one and had a fish fry.
2: Little squirmy catfish.
0: No, give me some catfish and some white bread and some mustard. Look out now.
2: Fish fry.
0: Fish fry. Oh yeah.
2: You gotta get on up.
0: Don't wait till
2: fish.
0: Friday. Get onto my hook, fish. Can the Lions hook another NFC North championship after going last year? 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
5: Top of the second, thanks to a two-run shot by Randy Arozarena and a solo blast by Julio Rodriguez. Red Sox seeking to snap a four-game losing streak and the Blue Jays scoreless bottom two from Toronto. No score for the Mets in the NL East, leading Braves bottom one. Atlanta is 10-1, its last 11 at home. Detroit Spencer Torkelson, game-tying two-run double. Tigers and Guardians knotted up at two in the bottom of the third inning. The MLB leading Brewers and Padres still tied at two. They are now in the bottom of the 10th inning. Rays capped off a perfect nine-game West Coast road trip with an 8-4 victory over the A's. Tampa Bay joined the 1977 Red Sox as the only East Coast teams to go 9-0 out west and is the 13th team since 1900 to go 9-0 on any road trip. AL West leading Astros got by the Giants 2-1. The Rockies, despite walking 10 batters, topped the Diamondbacks 6-4. Arizona stranded 15 base runners. Twins rallied to win their game 7-5 over the Orioles. Minnesota 3 back of the White Sox in the AL Central and a game back of the Rangers for the final AL wildcard spot. In a matchup of a pair of teams chasing an NL wildcard spot, Cardinals routed the Phillies 7-1, 3 RBI for Alec Burleson. NFL, the Falcons will start quarterback Tua Tagovailoa in the preseason opener against Denver on Friday. Michael Penix Jr. dealing with a handful of injuries. He's dealt with a handful of injuries in college, not yet completely cleared from his ACL injury. Browns quarterback Deshaun Watson will start Friday against the Bears in their preseason opener.
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7: It's Wednesday, and that means one thing. 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

0: Grew with Don, known as Freddie and Harry. He's Harry Douglas. I'm Freddie Coleman on the ESPN app, ESPN Radio, Sirius XM Channel 80, as well as TuneIn, presented by Progressive Insurance. 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
3: This is Eric Woodyard covering the Detroit Lions. And entering the 2026 season, people are wondering if the Lions' Super Bowl window has closed. From 2023 to 2025, the Lions entered the season as legitimate Super Bowl contenders. However, they fell way short of expectations in 2025 and were faced with a lot of decisions to make this offseason. For starters, Detroit hired Drew Petsy as the new offensive coordinator and retooled the offensive line after releasing veteran linemen Taylor Decker and Graham Glasgow. Still, Detroit's offense has the potential to be one of the most explosive units in the league, with quarterback Jared Goff, running back Jahmyr Gibbs, and wide receivers Amon-Ra St. Brown and Jameson Williams all returning. But keeping marquee players healthy could be critical to the squad remaining in contention.
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0: You can make a case that last year they were the best last place team in any division in the NFL. We have the Detroit Lions at 9-8. They're only two games back of the Chicago Bears who won the division, and they had the same amount of wins as the Green Bay Packers team that made the playoffs at 9-7-1, but like the Minnesota Vikings, they were 9-8. So what is the best cause for optimism in the land of Motown involving the Lions?
4: It's the new offensive coordinator, Drew Petsing. We talked to Lomas Brown, who's a Detroit Lions great as an offensive lineman. He's their radio analyst right now currently. If you missed that, go check out the podcast on the ESPN app, Freddie Harry Podcast, that is. But he said this is basically going to give Dan Campbell that relief, that he doesn't have to look over his shoulder. He doesn't have to sweat anymore because he has to game plan and call plays for this offensive unit. You have a guy who has done it for a very, very long time and has that experience in Drew Petsing. So that's the reasoning, in my opinion, Freddie Coleman, for optimism.
0: Here's optimism. I was going to go the offensive route. The optimism I was going to use was this has a chance to be the best offense, not just in the NFC, but in the NFL. I'll go the other side of the ball. Aiden Hutchinson, a year removed from that injury. He's going to come out like gangbusters this year. You start to see him little by little towards the end of the season. Looked at Aiden Hutchinson. That was a terror on the defensive side and had to be double teamed and triple teamed at times. When I started to see that towards the end of the year, I said, uh-oh, 2026 could be a back-to-dominance form involving Aiden Hutchinson. If he's anywhere like that, a defense that may be beat up from the feet up can find some solace thinking, okay, our guy is back, and he's going to help out everybody else and allow everybody else to benefit because he's going to command so much attention. So that's optimism. What's concern for you about the Lions?
4: It's going to be the injuries. This is a Lions football team who have sustained a lot of injuries over the last few years as well. You look at it right now. When is Kirby Joseph, a valuable piece to their defense and their secondary? When is he going to be back? Brian Branch as well. He got hurt late in the season. Mm-hmm. Also, and then starting center Cade Mays. He is going to miss some time within an offensive line that we know wants to be the most dominant and physical.
0: My concern is how much is too much regarding Jahmyr Gibbs. I know they used the old line by the great Ohio State coach Woody Hayes about the running backs carrying the ball too much. He goes, ball ain't heavy. I know the ball ain't heavy, but the load's going to be. Isaiah Pacheco, we don't know how much time he's going to miss with another knee injury. Sione Vaki and Jacob Sales are the backups. Will they sign somebody else to bring in as a training camp body to reduce that workload of Jahmyr Gibbs? I know he got all that money to be a high-paid running back he deserved to be. But you have to make sure that load is not too much too early. This way he does not get worn down trying to carry the load, not just for the running back position, but also helping out on the offensive side of the football. Isn't Jahmyr Gibbs the most important non-quarterback? Can we say that?
4: No doubt.
0: Okay, so we don't need to worry about that.
4: Yeah,
0: we can just continue to go by that regarding
2: the Detroit Lions.
0: What is the one word that best describes this team going into this season?
4: Physicality. That's the way they want to play amongst every single unit, offense, defense, special teams. Now, that physicality at times was a question mark in 2025. That's why you didn't see them run the football effectively as they would have liked, like they did in 2024 and they did in 2023. That offensive line, they're going to have to come together, move in unison. One band, one sound. I believe they get back to it. Even though they have injuries right now, they're going to find a way because that's the MO of their head coach, Dan Campbell. Come on, men. We got to make it happen, men. We're not going to use excuses, men. They're trying to get back to the promised land for them, which was the NFC Championship game. But they're trying to also make it to the promised land as a Super Bowl for the first time in their history.
0: My one word for them is identity. Can they refine it? To everything you said, their identity is that offensive line. And when those guys got beat up from the feet up at every position seemingly, and they still led this division in scoring, they outscored everybody else by plus 40 in the division. And not having Cade Mays at the center position, that plays a loss on Juice Scruggs, in the middle of that line, can they refine their identity? If they're able to, that's not just going to be an awesome offensive thing. That's going to be a defensive thing because they're going to feel better that their identity has been reestablished courtesy of that offensive line. What is it? We talk about the one word to describe this team. What will be a successful season for the Detroit Lions? It'll be a success of what?
4: I'm going to go to the defensive side. Okay. If that unit can be consistent and not have so many guys get injured like they have in the past. That has been the, I would say, the dark cloud for the Detroit Lions over the last few years. The injuries that they have sustained, Freddie Coleman, on the defensive side of the football. You want that group to remain as healthy as possible so these guys can make plays in the biggest moments.
0: Mm-hmm. This season will be a success if Jared Goff throws for at least 4,000 yards.
4: Well, that's going to be easy peasy for him.
0: Yeah, well, at least because Jahmyr Gibbs and they're going to run the football. They're going to try to reestablish that offensive line. It can't be 4,500, 4,600. That means they're not running the football enough. That means they're involved in too many shootouts. The defense will be beat up from the feet up.
4: I get what you're saying.
0: Defense will be beat up from the feet up. That's a game that they've tried to win that they can't win or at least win a championship with. If he gets just a little bit past 4,000, that means the running game is about $150, $160 a game. If you're able to do that, then everything's not going to be in Jared Goff's plate. And when you need him, he's going to be ready. If he's throwing the ball way too much, that means you're going to be in the wrong end of a lot of 35-31, 37-35 games. You're going to be in the wrong end of that. And the Lions have shown they cannot try to win a championship that way. He is Harry Douglas and Freddie Coleman. It is the Wednesday Groove, known as Freddie and Harry on ESPN Radio, the ESPN app. And don't forget about us on SiriusXM Channel 80. We had our top six Colemans. Part of our selection committee that happened today involving me, HD, Stasienki, and Nick Carty. The big upset was that SportsCenter anchor guys, that she is Christine Lisi, did not have to break a tie. And who are the top six Colemans? I'm sure you're not surprised by what
2: number one
0: was. That was my name, Freddie Coleman. Believe me, I didn't vote for myself, but the other three did.
2: Number two,
0: Gary Coleman. Remember him? He said, what you talking about, Willis, playing as Arnold Jackson on Different Strokes?
2: Number three,
0: Coleman Domingo, who was great as an actor, still great as an actor, and also was great as Michael Jackson's pappy in the biopic.
2: Number four,
0: Zendaya Coleman, terrific actress, Spider-Man, married to Tom Holland. Enough said.
2: Number five,
0: Derek Coleman, my erstwhile cousin, former number one pick by out of Syracuse University, playing in the NBA for the New Jersey Nets.
2: Number six,
0: Coleman camping gear. That should have been higher up on the list. Not for lack of trying, but we did try. So those are the top six Colemans, according to our selection committee. But when it comes to names, what is the best team name in sports? Could be a pro team, could be a college team, could be a middle school team, could be your beer league softball team. What is it that you have to say at 888-SAY-ESPN, 888-729-3776. Jimmy in San Antonio, what is the best team name in sports?
5: Hey, guys. Pleasure talking with you. This is Jimmy from San Antonio. We have the San Antonio Missions. They are a AA minor league affiliate, and they are called the Flying Chonclas. It's Spanish for flip-flop.
4: I'm going to flip your flop, and I'm going to start flying while I'm doing it.
0: Can you imagine? They're the only thing that can say, we can literally take off our shoe and beat you because they're the flying flip-flops. they could literally take off their shoes and beat people.
4: Where do they come up with these names?
0: Co-sign on that one. That it's inventive. Nobody else has it. And nobody will forget it, especially if you lose to the Flying Chonklas down in San Antonio.
4: This is hilarious.
0: Caleb in Kentucky, what is the best team name in sports?
6: Hey, guys. I appreciate you. I listen to you every day on my way to coach high school football, going to and from practice. So
0: nice.
6: Appreciate you guys. And
0: nice
6: I used to work in minor league baseball, and I had a GM. He went down and took over a new team in Sugar Land, Texas. And he gives us a call, and he says, guys, I think I got the perfect nickname for our new Sugar Land baseball team. And we're like, okay, what is it? He said, the Skeeters. So this is during the time of, you know, Lil Jon, oh, skeet, skeet, skeet, skeet, and the Chappelle Show and all of that. And so we're all dying. We had to put the phone on mute. Like, this guy can't be serious. He named the team that, so they're the Sugar Land Skeeters.
4: 369. This was an era to grow up in right here, man. That's back when it was safe to go to house parties,
0: right?
4: And actually just have organic fun. Telling your friend, hold me up, boy. Don't let me fall. Hold me up.
0: I remember DJing clubs in the Hudson Valley. I remember the first time I threw this record on and no one knew what it was. And they lost their rabbit behind minds in the dance floor. This dude literally came to the DJ booth and said, yo, you got to play that again. I said, I'm going to play it about another. No. He wasn't taking any kind of time, space for an answer. He said, you got to play that right now again. I dropped that bad boy on the turntable and more people on the dance floor. It's like they knew the words before the middle of the second song.
4: Freddie, this song is so popular right now in 2026. Mm-hmm. I don't care where you go.
0: Right.
4: If you play this song, everybody's going to stop what they're doing and they're going to be engaged.
0: To the wall.
4: Y'all know the
0: rest. Get low. One more from Mitch in West Virginia. Mitch, what is the best team name in sports that make you go to the window, to the wall?
7: Oh, I love that song. Hey, two of them real quick.
0: Uh-huh.
7: One where I went to high school was Fairmont. They were the Polar Bears, okay, in Fairmont, West Virginia. Think about that. But the reason was because their first coach was named Frank Ice. So they called him Frank Ice and the Polar Bears.
0: Nice.
7: And the second one, the best one, even David Letterman said he loved it one time. I lived in Charleston, West Virginia, and there was a little town called Polka, and their nickname is the Polka Dot.
4: Wow.
0: Country polka dots.
4: We got to get ready for those dots.
0: Exactly. And then those dots put that dot on you.
4: What kind of dots? Dipping dots?
0: Put it this way. Once they're finished with you, you said period. And that was the end of that involving those dots.
4: A period dot? Which kind of dots?
8: Exactly.
4: This song reaches
0: everybody.
4: So many people, too.
0: Even Mitch in West Virginia said, that's one of my favorite songs.
4: Oh, man, you even have the first lady at the church know what 369.
0: Yes. Accurate.
4: When this come on, the first lady, went, Lord, forgive me, I got to act up a little bit.
0: Believe me, she had to go to church on Sunday morning for all the sins she committed on Saturday night involving that song.
4: Hello.
0: He's Harry Douglas and Freddie Coleman. It is the Wednesday Groove Without Known as Freddie and Harry. And what does this have to do with football and in other news? That's next on ESPN Radio, the ESPN app, and Sirius XM Channel 80.
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0: They may not be the top stories of the day.
3: In other news.
0: But you need to be in the know. This is In Other News.
2: So what does this have to do with In Other News? Well, a high school football player in Mammoth, Arkansas, they say he had an encounter with a cottonmouth snake would be a complete understatement.
4: Snakes. Why did that be snakes?
2: Now, this two-foot-long cottonmouth snake was discovered inside his helmet during practice. The football player felt unusual movement in his helmet after warm-ups and brought it to an assistant coach. Behind some padding, they found this cottonmouth snake. Yes, it's poisonous. Now, of course, snakes being snakes, he didn't want to go anywhere. He's like, it's hot out here. I found a cool spot in the helmet. Why should I go anywhere? So police officers poured water into the helmet to flush it out to the bag. And the animal service technicians confirmed later it was a deadly cottonmouth, which is the second most venomous snake, in the state of Arkansas. Now, officials believe the snake had been looking for a dark enclosed spot to digest a recent meal. Hey, we all been there. You have a decent meal.
5: Go lay down.
2: Thanksgiving. You get comfortable.
5: Very comfortable.
2: Little itis hit you.
5: Hello.
2: A snake has done what you've done every Thanksgiving.
5: I'm tired, boss.
2: Exactly. Don't blame this snake for having a good meal and needing a place to rest its cottonmouth head. So they said when the helmet was lying on the ground, the snake may have crawled into the helmet. Now, the player wore the helmet for nearly an hour before he realized there was not a snake in his boot, but a viper in his helmet. By the way, the snake was not harmed. It was relocated to a wooded area far away from the school because they're not typically aggressive, but they can deliver a potentially life-threatening bite if provoked. We should be really glad that cottonmouths are not naturally aggressive.
5: Freddie, the most important thing, and I know we're all laughing about it now,
2: right?
5: But I'm so glad that that snake did not harm that young man, because we could be talking about a tragic incident.
2: Yes.
5: But I don't know how you... I don't know how you practice for an hour with a helmet on.
2: That snake was so comfy.
5: But, Freddie, I always looked around my helmet because I always thought my teammates were trying to play pranks and stuff.
2: Right.
5: So I always checked everything within my helmet before I ever put it on.
2: Well, see, I'm glad you pointed that out because the head coach of the team reminded his team to inspect all the equipment before you got there in the practice field. Helmets, shoes, other outdoor gear, anything that can had that potential to happen, they want to make sure because he told them snakes and other critters will easily enter dark enclosed spaces left outside or undisturbed.
5: Wow. Mm-mm. The poisonous part is what really...
2: Yeah. Ooh. That snake was like, ooh, this is a nice, cool place. I just finished this meal.
5: Whatever you want.
2: Oh, man, I'm tired. Got a little itis to hit me. This looks snuggly. Out.
5: Now, if this happened to you, Freddie,
2: how comfortable
5: would you feel putting up? I need a whole new brand new helmet.
2: Yeah, I have to burn everything I played with.
5: Yes, I can't wear that helmet anymore.
2: I would literally had a uniform helmet burning in the middle of that field. I'm not wearing that again. I had to burn everything I wore. There's no way. A snake in my helmet? Uh-uh. That all
5: poisonous snake in your helmet.
2: I don't care if it's a garden snake. No. And my dad, Freddie Coleman Jr., he hates snakes. Can't stand it. Snakes don't really bother me, but snakes bother him and my daughter. You mention a snake around them, that ain't fun. No, thank you.
5: Yeah, I'm not too much of a snake man myself.
6: What would freak you out more?
2: Okay.
6: A snake or a spider?
2: Spiders don't bother me. Especially I know the spider.
5: I'm going to snake.
2: Yeah.
5: I smash spiders with my finger. I pick them up, some of them with my finger, and let them out.
6: I'm the exact opposite.
2: See, I don't do that. I put it this way. I'd probably be more fearful of spiders if we all lived in Australia. I've seen photos and video.
6: Yeah.
2: Mm-mm.
5: Oh, they have the huge spiders?
6: Size of a grown man.
2: Yeah. Oh, they got spiders bigger than snakes in all the other side of the world. They can keep that. Mm-mm.
6: And I think they fly.
5: Oh, yeah.
2: Oh, God, no. Oh, hell no. No. They do what, Stash?
6: I think they fly.
2: I don't want eight legs in the air. That No. Oh, hell no.
5: Mean those spiders have wings? Mm-mm.
2: If I plan a trip to Australia, those plans are over after hearing this. Oh, God, no.
5: One last thing I do want to ask Nick Carty.
2: Yeah.
5: How much do you love glizzies, Nick?
7: I'm watching this Yankee game right now. It's wrong that I don't have a glizzy in hand for dinner.
5: Now, you like the little smoky glizzies, the regular glizzies, or the jumbo glizzies?
7: I like the ones at Yankee Stadium, the foot-long. Not foot-long, but I think they're jumbo.
5: Wow.
2: I'm glad you caught yourself in time. The Viber almost savage, got you.
7: 30 seconds. The more, the better. Savage. Put some ketchup on that.
2: God.
5: That's right. Ketchup on the glizzy.
2: Only this show can go from
5: nasty mustard.
2: Only this show can go from snakes to spiders to Australia to hot dogs within 35 seconds. God help us all. Every need comes your way next. I can't promise snakes and spiders, but I can promise you a good time. For Harry Douglas, Nick Carty, Stassi Yankee, and Freddie Coleman, this has been the Wednesday Groove-a-thon. Freddie and Harry, known as on the mighty ESPN Radio and the ESPN app. Take care. God bless, as always.
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